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that brings us to the end of this edition of Moments of Oneness, which every Thursday will feature the morning program from Prashanthi Nilay. 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

Om Shri Sai Ram, humble pranams at the lotus feet of Bhagwan Baba. 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
1: Sai Ram, dear listener, scriptures say that the nature, traits and feelings of an individual depends upon the food which he partakes. If we tread on the path of spirituality, scriptures recommend sattvic food. What exactly is sattvic food and how is it different from other foods? Bhagwan compassionately explains various types of food that we consume. Let us now listen to a divine discourse delivered by Bhagwan Baba at Prashanthi Nilayam on the 25th of July, 1983.

Thank you.

Thank you.

You just heard a divine discourse delivered by Bhagwan Baba at Prashanthi Nilayam on the 25th of July 1983. Bhagwan said that the nature, traits and feelings of an individual depends upon the food he partakes. If we tread on the path of spirituality, scriptures recommend consuming sattvic food. What exactly is sattvic food? Food that confers ananda to the body, mind and heart is sattvic. That which sustains holy living, that which keeps one light even at the end of the meal. The sattvics are satisfied with one meal a day. Rajasic nature demands continuous feeding on hot stuff, tasting sour, salty or pungent. Tamasics appreciate cold, stale, acrid tastes. The grosser parts of the food consumed are eliminated. The less gross parts build up the muscles and bones. The subtle parts make up the nerves and the mind. Therefore, sadhakas have to be extra careful about the quality of food they consume. Thank you and Sai Ram.

0: Offering our most loving pranams at Bhagwan's lotus feet, dear listeners, we welcome you to another episode of Shravanam Mananam Nididhyasanam, the program in which we've been going through the summer showers discourses that Swami delivered in the year 1973. There's a series of discourses based primarily on the work Bhajagovindam by Adi Shankara and his disciples. But then we've seen that the past couple of discourses have been different from that theme, because the previous discourse, Swami addressed a few questions that were raised by the participating youth. This discourse too is a more general one. Swami is not making any reference to any of the stanzas of the Bhajagovindam. But nevertheless, as we've been seeing in the past couple of weeks, a very important discourse for the youngsters. The discourse that Swami delivered on the 11th of June 1973, as we were telling you the last time, I think we happened to go through this discourse very much on that 11th of June this year. And this is a discourse that Swami is talking, addressing about an important aspect of spiritual life, or even what is important for youth in general, you could say. That is the necessity to lead a duty-centric life. The discourse itself is entitled, "Everyone Must Work Without Seeking the Fruit Thereof." But before we give you a summary of what Swami has covered in this discourse so far, and we move forward, let's invite Brother Sai Prakash to join all of us. Sairam Sai Prakash.
1: Sairam Prem, Sairam dear listeners. This is indeed a very exciting discourse, because in many ways, again, it is very, very practical, and it directly tells us what we should do, how we should do it, what is the intention with which we should do, what we should not do, why we should not do it. So many answers to so many questions. Duty, what is duty, what is dharma, and what is our true nature, what is it that makes us go away from our true nature? So many of these questions are answered in this discourse. And it's like you're progressing from one class to another in a school, and your teacher doesn't tell you the ultimate truth right in the beginning. Mm. She slowly reveals one aspect of, for example, if you take the structure of an atom, slowly first they tell you that there is a electron and there is a nucleus and there are electrons going around, there's protons and all that. And slowly you advance, and then you go, and then you're taught about quantum field and the probability and all these factors. So as you go further in your class, it becomes a little more challenging for you to understand. So in the spiritual field, Swami is also explaining to us the different aspects of what this dharma actually means. And by way of becoming more complex in this field, means it becomes more subtle. Actually, not everything can be related or spoken of in terms of direct cause and effect. Like suppose you're having, you're hungry, you eat food, and your hunger is satiated. So this is direct, you have a cause and you have an effect. But things which are much, much subtler cannot be comprehended in this manner, and therefore it becomes a little bit more, you know, it requires little more concentration, little more dedication to interest. Basically, it requires that interest to sit and understand what Swami is speaking. And I think this discourse is so important, because every action that we do, it finally comes down to that. When you're doing an action, what is it that you're doing? Is it right? Is it wrong? With what intention you're doing? And that is in our hands. I read somewhere that, of course, it's there in our scriptures as well. And the Paramacharya Mahapariva, mm-hmm, Kanchi, he has also said that there are several worlds. I mean, we hear of the hell, earth and heaven. And then according to our Puranas, there are several lokas, mm-hmm, Devaloka, and different lokas are there, Dhanava Loka, the lokas below the earth and above the earth, several lokas.
0: See, I think Swami will tell that in a discourse, you know, Sutala, Vitala, Talata.
1: Taratala, Patala. Then, so many different worlds. But what they say is, only in this earth, only on earth and this world, actions have consequences. And they say that when you go into the Devaloka and you go into, they are in a state of bliss, no doubt. But no action of theirs has any meaning.
0: Correct.
1: Because it does not have a consequence. So neither can you go forward, neither can you go backward. You are a Deva as long as your bank balance of all your good deeds is there. So as long as you enjoy the merits of your Punya, you are in Devaloka. And you can enjoy the benefits of all that. But moment your account balance is over, you are pushed back to the earth. So he says, only from the earth, from this loka, you can reach the ultimate state of liberation. Not from a Devaloka, not from a lower loka. And this is something very, very interesting, because the power of karma, the power of action, which has been granted to us in our hands, unless we understand all the aspects of what is good action, what is right and what is wrong, we can easily be caught up in this cycle of punarapi jananam, punarapi marnam.
0: Right, and as you rightly said in the beginning, you know, the whole idea is, what is the direction in which we are moving, right? We are pursuing some things, we are performing certain actions, we are trying to achieve something, but what is the overall direction in which we need to go? I think that's what Swami started the whole discourse with, by
1: right.
0: saying that the ability to see something which is not obvious to you right now. Right? And the whole concept, I think we were discussing when the last time, about the concept of pratyaksha and paroksha.
1: Mm.
0: Right? It is not known to you. It's very interesting. You know, there are these three terms that we use. Pratyaksha, sometimes it is you know, attached to the word anubhuti. Anubhuti means experience.
1: Mm.
0: So it is a pratyaksha anubhuti,
1: right.
0: which means it's an experience that is immediately perceivable to you.
1: Mm.
0: Then there is a paroksha anubhuti, which means it's an experience that you you kind of inspire within yourself based on somebody else's words. Right? When you go out, you don't see the divinity operating through the various creatures around you, the plants and the nature as such. But because you have been repeatedly told that it is the same energy that animates everything, you try to simulate that experience based on the words of the master or the guru.
1: Mm.
0: And then Swami says there is the aparoksha anubhuti. Right? And oftentimes this question comes, you know, why should it be pratyaksha, paroksha and aparoksha?
1: Mm.
0: Because it should be pratyaksha again, right? You know, the truth, you hear it from the master and then it becomes immediate to you.
1: Right.
0: Why there is another term, paroksha and aparoksha.
1: Mm.
0: And I think Swami answers this in one of the vahinis, if I'm not wrong, Vidya Vahini, where Swami speaks about what is true Atmavidya. And there he says, pratyaksha is what is within the scope of the senses.
1: Mm-hmm.
0: Paroksha is not within the scope of the senses, but you are hearing it based on the master's words.
1: Mm.
0: And aparoksha anubhuti is you experiencing that which is beyond the senses.
1: Oh.
0: That is why a special term has been coined for that.
1: Mm.
0: And that's why Swami is saying, you look at things with your eyes right now and you don't feel that oneness. And come with me, which means there is a process through which you have to put yourself through. And then when you look, you will be able to see what I am trying to make you see.
1: Hmm.
0: And what is that process? I think that is what Swami is speaking of in the rest of the discourse that we heard.
1: Absolutely. In fact, if you, like you were mentioning, the three stages, ultimately when you have reached or when you have realized that there is the Atman in everything, your actions in life do not change. You continue doing everything just like everybody else, like we discussed even the last time. But your whole perception and your experience is completely different. And you approach that activity with a different awareness. And so a saint or a realized master also does the same actions, but they see in it a different perspective. And Swami gives a very, very beautiful analogy in Dharma Vahini.
0: Mm-hmm.
1: He says, you are walking, and you're looking at the sky and walking.
0: Mm.
1: So if you're walking in this, if you're in this world and you're only looking at that exalted state of liberation and walking, you will slip on a rock and fall down. You cannot looking down on the ground. You have to look at the ground. And then he says, if you look only at the ground, you will not look at the sky.
0: Mm.
1: You will be looking only at the ground. That means if you are involved in the world, you will be doing only worldly duties. You are not looking at the sky. He says, the ideal way to lead your life is to see the reflection of the sky in the pond on earth.
0: Wow.
1: He says, you are walking on this earth, you are living on earth. But when you see that body of water, you see the reflection of the sky in that water. And that, so he says, that atmic knowledge is what should guide, should inspire your every action on earth.
0: Mm.
1: So you're in this world, you're doing your daily duties, but what is it that is inspiring your actions?
0: Mm.
1: And he says, that source is from the Atman. And really, beautiful. I don't think anybody else can give such a beautiful analogy. Right,
0: because it's so important, that balance.
1: Mm.
0: Right? Oftentimes, even I would think, you know, if you want to go to the topmost floor of a building, like the Empire State or something, you can't keep looking at the top floor and walking. Right? But what a beautiful twist to that, to see the reflection of that in, you know, in the ground that you're walking. Because that, as Swami would call it, Atma Bhava.
1: Right.
0: You go through life doing the same things, the same duties, the same tasks, but with the Atma Bhava. There's a beautiful discourse where Swami makes a very, again, a very interesting analogy. Swami says, you know, there is this tradition, you know, when you go to a lake or when there is a sacred river, people have this habit of throwing coins into that lake. So Swami says there is this man who's standing at the bank of the Godavari and he's smoking a bidi. Okay, and then he sees a very humble farmer who is coming, and he's going past the bank towards the fields where he has to do his daily task, and he stops there, and he prays to the river, and drops an anna into the river, right? And the man who is smoking the bidi, he says, "What a waste! Right? How silly it is! As though the river is going to have any use of that you know, coin." I mean, I could have smoked another bidi with that anna, right? That's the kind of a feeling that he has. So Swami, you know, gives this scene and he says, see, you, in a way he's right. The river has nothing to do with anna. I mean, that's, we give value to that piece of metal.
1: Mm.
0: Right? The river has nothing to do with it.
1: Mm.
0: But the difference between this man who's criticizing that action and that man who did the action is, he has Atma Bhava, he doesn't have Atma Bhava. He is looking at the river as just a river. Right? By that simple, silly act of putting a coin, this villager is actually exhibiting Atma Bhava, saying that there is something beyond what this eye can see.
1: Correct.
0: The eye sees only a river, but there is a deity behind the river that I am revering or worshipping through this act. And as long as one has Atma Bhava, there is a chance that you will go to Atma Jnana. And it might appear like a silly thing. And that is why it's so important. You know, you might be doing the same activity. And I think that's what Swami is telling in this discourse. What is that dharmic activity which will take you towards that? Instead of what is that dharmic activity, how, when an activity is performed, it becomes dharmic, is the question that needs to be asked. And that is what Swami addresses.
1: Yeah, so in that whole process of explaining, Swami says the two things are the eyelids of eye and mind. This is what clouds you. This is what you know, makes you feel that you own things and you are the doer of things. And that is where you are deluded in thinking that you are different from divinity. And so he says, first of all, these two of Ahamkara and Mamakara, as Swami used to say, are removed. And when they are removed, what happens is the first consequence of trying to remove I and mine is automatically you become equanimous.
0: Mm.
1: Because you do not desire pleasure, neither do you shun pain. Suddenly you start seeing that pleasure and pain have equal meaning in our lives. And as Swami would say many times, oftentimes it is the pain that is more important for your growth rather than the pleasure, because the more you experience pleasure, there is no growth. It's only pain, it's only suffering that makes you think, makes you ponder, and makes you, you know, go deep. And so based on that, Swami says there are four kinds of categories of people. And one is like the iron, which exhibits a different nature when it is in the company of fire, and it exhibits a different kind of nature when it is away from the fire. Just like people who change their nature when they are in having pleasure and when they are having pain, they change their nature. Then he says, then the next category is that of gold, where they feel that even in pain, it is good for them and they are getting purified. That's how the gold gets purified. Then comes the stage of the diamond, where he says every cut and every shape that is given to the diamond, it only embellishes and it increases its lustre. But then beyond all these three is that jnani, or a person who is in that state of Brahmananda, who for him everything is equal. Pleasure and pain are equal. And for him there is no real difference between the two. This whole idea of pleasure and pain and equanimity, there is a very interesting conversation in the book I Am That with Nisargadatt Maharaj. The questioner is asking him a question. I would like to go again into the question of pleasure and pain, desire and fear. I understand fear is a memory and anticipation of pain. We are rightly afraid of not being able to meet our basic needs. And then he goes on to say that we may give it positive names like pleasure or joy or happiness, but essentially it is relief from pain. And he asks a very important question. He says, what puzzles me is that we derive pleasure from things and states of mind which have nothing to do with survival. On the contrary, our pleasures are usually destructive. This brings me to the core of my question. Why is pleasure destructive? Why, in spite of its destructiveness, is it wanted? Maharaj says, so in short, you do not object to pleasure, but only to its price in pain and sorrow. Then he says, if reality itself is bliss, then pleasure in some way must be related to it. So he says, don't go by verbal logic. And the bliss of reality does not exclude suffering. I think this is something very, very beautiful and very important for us to keep in mind. The bliss of reality does not exclude suffering. Pleasure lies in the relationship between the enjoyer and the enjoyed. And the essence of it is acceptance. Whatever may be the situation, if it is acceptable, it is pleasant. If it is not acceptable, it is painful. What makes it acceptable is not important. The cause may be physical, psychological, or untraceable. Acceptance is the decisive factor. Obviously, suffering is due to non-acceptance. Then he says, pain is not acceptable. He says, why not? Did you ever try it? Do try and you will find in pain a joy which pleasure cannot yield, for the simple reason that acceptance of pain takes you much deeper than pleasure does. So I think this whole idea of pleasure and pain, happiness and sorrow, the duality of life that we undergo, he says, start accepting pain just as we gladly accept pleasure. Gladly accept pain as a tool in God's hands to actually set us right for our good. And suddenly we find a completely different perspective of life.
0: Right. And the whole context of that pleasure and pain, at least in this discourse, is Swami says how it distracts you away from what needs to be done.
1: Right.
0: Right. If you look at it as duty, duty is what needs to be done. And this fear and attachment, the fear and desire, is what distracts you away from that. It's a very interesting prospective which has been put in front of us. If you really look at it, what is the goal of all spiritual sadhana? Swami would say the idea is to attain samadhi. Right? Even if you look at the Ashtanga Yoga, it is said that the final state is samadhi, or you call it nirvikalpa, where there is no disturbances in this lake of the mind. So it is all about equanimity being the final state. And I often say this when you go through the Bhagavad Gita, the second chapter he says sthita prajna is equanimous, and then later he says a karma yogi is equanimous, and later he says that a bhakta is equanimous. So whatever be the path, the goal is equanimity. But the interesting thing is, to reach that state of supreme equanimity, you need a certain investment of equanimity.
1: Correct. It is the path and the goal.
0: And the goal. You need to be a little equanimous. And that's why Swami is saying that you cannot run away from pain and run towards pleasure. That cannot be your nature if you want to take to the spiritual path. Just like how if you want to make more money, the investment is a little bit of money.
1: Right.
0: When you... that's how it is. You need to give a little bit of this equanimity to be able to harvest that supreme equanimity. Because the most important thing is, it is not what you want to do, right? I think that's the shift in understanding that Swami is trying to inculcate in all of us. I hope we've got it a little bit at least. And to the youth, you know, in this discourse, you can see that changing one's perspective from a right-centric life or a desire-centric life to a duty-centric life. Instead of asking what do I like to do or what do I like to be, the question is, I am in this situation, what is expected of me? Right? And what invariably stops us from doing what is expected of us is, I don't like to do it. Or I don't think I'll be happy doing it. Pretty much like the whole conversation between Arjuna and Krishna. Right? You're a warrior, you're in the battlefield. Krishna says, you've brought me all the way here. And then now you're saying that I don't feel like doing this. And why that is wrong. The whole Bhagavad Gita is delivered for that very purpose.
1: In fact, Swami points these two. The two main causes is selfishness and desires in your mind. So what happens is, at that point in time, your selfishness and your, like you said, what I like and what I don't like, raga, dvesha, these are what blind us from doing our duty, our dharma. And Swami, like told in many discourses, it is the dharma of fire to burn. It is the dharma of water to cool down. If suddenly water does not cool down or if fire does not burn, then it ceases to be fire and it ceases to be water. So also, having been born as a human being, what is the dharma we should follow? What is the duty we should do? And since all the actions that we do in our daily life have to be based on that Atma, has to be based on Atma, Swami goes to explain that, you know, these things are very subtle. And because they are very subtle, it may become very difficult for everybody to understand. And therefore, the ancients formulated what we call a Sanatana Dharma. Therefore, they brought about certain actions. They said, if you do these actions, it is good for you. Like that person who threw that small coin into the river. So, you know, he's just doing it based on faith and belief that it's a small sacrifice he's giving for a greater good. There is no logic in it. But the bhava, the feeling that he has when doing it, that is what lingers. And I think that is the original intention with which all our rituals, all our sacrifices, yajnas, everything was formulated. So that we do these actions either understanding fully the significance or without understanding the significance, but it helps to cultivate in us that sense of selflessness. Like, for example, even if you were to sacrifice one anna, 1 rupee, to the river, definitely you are cutting it from your accumulation of wealth, isn't it? So, tyage naiki amritatva manushu. So, you have to sacrifice something. You have to give up something in order to get something. And I think the more and more, and that is where that whole beautiful, the two words that come, shreyas and prayas. You have to give up the world in order to get what is beyond this world. And I think that is the critical junction, where we have to decide every action, whether this is taking me towards God or whether this is taking me away from God.
0: Right. And then Swami goes on to define what is dharma then, right? If you say that to reach that atmic state, which he described in those four examples, is the goal, does that mean that only activities which are connected to religion, only activities that are connected to sadhana,
1: right,
0: they alone can be called dharma? Only activities which are defined as nivritti, Swami says, is that only dharma? Then Swami goes on to say, then how can you say that normal life is not dharmic life?
1: Mm.
0: How can you say that karmas that are performed as a dispensation of one's duty is not dharmic? How can you say that the actions of a warrior, which otherwise might be categorized as violent, is not dharmic?
1: Mm.
0: So then Swami says that everything comes under dharma. And a beautiful example is what makes you, the beautiful explanation that Swami gives is, what makes you progress towards that goal is dharmic activity. Right? If you really look at it, simple thing like when Swami would take the students to Kodaikanal, right? The relationship between Swami and the youth who were there was that of a master and disciple.
1: Right.
0: If Swami were to say that, you know, this is a opportunity for you, for me to teach you adhyatmika,
1: atmavidya.
0: Yeah, atmavidya. Swami would have not done anything other than sitting in front of us and giving us a discourse.
1: Right.
0: But Swami fed people. Swami would give gifts. Swami would take them on picnics. Because all of these enable you to move in the direction of, you know, atmic wisdom. Not merely just sitting in front of the guru and listening to a discourse. Right? All of this is necessary to train the mind towards that direction. Similarly, even in our everyday life, yes, we need to keep the mind focused on that goal repeatedly. But there are other things that need to be done also. Right? Swami would say that if you're born to a certain family, if you're born as someone's son, someone's daughter, and you get into a role of someone's husband or a wife, it is all because there is some form of give and take with all these individuals who are involved in your life.
1: Mm.
0: Unless you start dispensing this and settling the debt that you have with all these people, how can you move forward? Right? So all of that combined together forms this dharmic life. You know, the very, very beautiful shloka that Swami would often quote from the Bhagavad Gita, right, where it says, Shreyo hi jnanam abhyasat. You know, it's a, and jnanat dhyanam vishishyate and dhyanat karma phalat tyaga. And through that tyaga, you get, you enjoy shanti.
1: Mm.
0: The beautiful meaning of that shloka is, you know, you're talking about shreyas and prayers. What is better? What is a better way to live life? It says, Shreyo hi jnanam abhyasat. Abhyasa means is to practice, is to do activity.
1: Correct.
0: Better than to do activity simply is to do it with understanding.
1: Yes.
0: That is what it means. And better than merely doing it with understanding once in a while is to be in a state of meditation.
1: Mm.
0: To constantly be connected to that. And he says better than simply being in a state of meditation is to act with the attitude of karma phalatyaga, of not having desire for the fruits of the action. And I think that is where Swami comes to in this discourse also.
1: Correct. Once Swami was speaking to the students in Kodaikanal, and Swami explained this entire karma theory in an absolutely practical manner. And once we keep that in mind, all aspects of karma that we can ever think of get an answer. And he explained it with the analogy of a football match. And he said, see, God has made the rules. The overall rules are, you cannot kick the football outside the pitch. And you cannot play foul. So the referee is God. God has made the rules and he is there conducting the match. Now, you have to play the match. Whether you choose to play according to the rules or you choose to break the rules, you play rough, you play, you know, you try to cheat, that is your decision. Your decision. You are doing. God is the referee. He is not saying that you should win the game. He is just concerned about how you play the game and what is victory ultimately. So you may think that becoming rich, becoming prosperous, becoming all that in the worldly sense is what success is all about. That may not be the answer. And to be able to become successful, what all you have done, how much you have compromised on your dharma. So he says, you have to play the match. That is your duty, given your duty. He's not asking you to win. So karma phala tyaga. Don't say that I want to win this match. I have to play the match within the rules. And then he says, so God is not seeing whether you win or lose the match. He just sees how you play the game. And when the game is over, God rewards you his reward, which is very different from what the world rewards you, based on how you played the game. And so he says that in this match of football, so within the limits of what is allowed of a human being, whether you choose to align to your true nature as a human being or you deviate from it. So whether you choose to be dharmic to the form of a human being or you deviate from it, that is in your hands.
0: There's another analogy that Swami gives, I think during one of the Kodai sessions. The student asked Swami, everything in this world is created by God, you know, the nature and everything in it. Then where did bad come from? Right? Isn't bad also sourced in God? So then Swami gives this beautiful example. He says, okay, I set up the kitchen for you. Right? I get the best, Swami would say, BM. Right? Means best rice, best quality rice for you. Then I get the farm fresh vegetables, very good milk and ghee and butter and sugar and all the other things required. And I stock the kitchen. Right? And Swami says, you go inside the kitchen and you prepare a dish. If the dish is not tasty, you cannot blame the person who stocked the kitchen for you.
1: Right.
0: I've given you all the best quality things. But if you choose to make something out of it, don't blame God for it. That choice is yours. Any number of examples and analogies, but conveying the same thing. As all analogies go, none of the analogies are completely comprehensive, but everything conveys a certain idea. Right? That's what we've seen through in all these discourses. And even in this one, Swami says that, you know, when you talk about karma pala tyaga, if you tell a person that you have to give up the fruits of the actions, then the question is, why do the actions at all?
1: Exactly.
0: Like, if anyway I'm going to give up the fruits of the actions, why can I not do actions at all? And Swami says, no, it doesn't work that way. Right? In fact, again, going back to the Bhagavad Gita, because the whole Karma Yoga, Swami describes it beautifully in that conversation. When you are supposed to do something, right? If you're supposed to act, and if you don't act, even in that inaction, there is actually
1: action.
0: Bad karma. Right? When you talk of karma as something which has consequence. If you know, I could be sitting in the office. And if I'm simply sitting the whole day, I cannot say that I have not done any karma, so no sin can come to me. Swami says, no, you are supposed to do something you have not done.
1: Correct.
0: So even that becomes bad action or bad karma. So if you want that no consequence come to you, it is not by not doing action, but doing action in a way that there is no consequence that can attach itself to you. And that is the process that you need to learn. And that is what Krishna says is akarma in karma. Right? Akarma is not acting at all, but acting in a way that consequence don't attach themselves to you. And that is what is karma phala tyaga.
1: Very beautiful. Just before that point, Swami says, how does one actually reach this understanding? This happens only when buddhi, our intelligence, is turned towards God. If that buddhi or intelligence is just used to become more intelligent in the world and more cunning in the world, you're using all your faculties of intelligence to become very smart, worldly smart, and discover new things or how to cheat people, how to grow, then you're completely led away from God. That buddhi has to be aligned to God. And only when that buddhi is aligned to God, you will get the right perspective of things. And you'll get the right perspective of how to do each action. And that is what is Nivritti. That's what Swami says. And this statement which Swami makes is very, very beautiful. He says, in this context, sacrifice of work cannot be something which relates to Nivritti. Sacrifice of one's desires alone can be associated with Nivritti. And this is so important because ceiling on desires sounds so simple. But where do you draw the line? How much is enough? How much? And I think I have read somewhere or heard somewhere Swami says, when you do actions in a detached manner, just for sustenance of your body, nitya karma, you're doing, you're waking up, keep maintaining the body clean, just feeding it for its sustenance. Nitya karma, you have to do this. Mm. But not with greed, not with excess attachment to it, not with excess, attention to it. It is done as a matter of fact to maintain the body. For what purpose? And I think that is where the buddhi has to be completely aligned. And again, it is history when you think of it. If you look at Romans, for example, who invested so much in the physical form. They said the perfection of the physical form. Where is that civilization? It came, it rose, and it went away. So civilizations which invest a lot on the physical form, on the body, or they invest a lot on the mental faculties, all of them come and go away because they are not something which stand for all time. The only thing that lasts is the soul. And our Sanatana Dharma, as Swami says, is something that makes us contemplate on Atman, and that is what stands for all time.
0: Right. And it is in this paradox, you know, all of this actually is a lot of paradox. As Swami says, you should not have desire for the fruits of the actions, but still actions have to be performed. You should not give up the action.
1: Correct.
0: Similarly, Swami says some people think in the quest for or in the expression of devotion, the body can be sacrificed.
1: Hmm.
0: Right? Swami says the body is unreal. You are not the body. But the body cannot be sacrificed.
1: Yes.
0: Right? Because the body has a certain worth. It has a certain value. It enables you to achieve something. So it is to find this fine balance in all of this is what spirituality is all about. You know, going back to that same buddhi, Swami tells in that 1990 Samashava is a beautiful example of the fight between two bulls.
1: Yeah.
0: That of the poor farmer and then that
1: landlord.
0: Of the landlord. Mm. And one of the bulls gets killed. The farmer's bull kills the landlord's bull. And the man comes running to the landlord and he wants to report the matter to the landlord out of fear. But then he ends up saying the whole thing mixed up. He says, "Oh, master, your bull killed my bull." And immediately the landlord says, "See, what can we do? It's after all an animal and they have only 5 senses unlike man." So it is, we just have to accept fate as it is. And then as he's giving the explanation, the farmer realizes that he has flipped the whole story. And he says, "Master, sorry, I've told you the wrong way. My bull killed your bull." And immediately the landlord flips the whole story and says, "Oh, you have to pay me. You've caused a loss to me." Mm. And Swami says, "See, this is what happens when your buddhi is trapped to selfishness. If it is caged with selfishness and self-interest, this is what will happen. And when it is released from the selfishness and desire and fear," Swami says, "the same buddhi can enable you to discriminate correctly and lead you to liberation." Right? So I think we'll go to the next clip finally in that discourse. Because as we said, the clip that we played last time, there were so many points that Swami made which we couldn't discuss. So we went through all of that. We will listen to the next clip in this discourse and we'll see what Swami conveys in that.
2: Manavanaku jiva pragna, ishvara pragna, atma pragna ani moodu pragnalu untuntai.
3: Man has got 3 kinds of capacity, 3 kinds of knowledge. Jiva, ishvara and atma. These are the 3 different pragnas he has got.
2: Jiva pragna tananu tane bandhinchadaniki poonukuntundi.
3: Jiva Prajna, the first one, tries to bind himself.
2: Ishvara Prajna, itarulanu bandhinchadaniki poonukuntundi.
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2: Aite, ee Ishvara Prajna ku, Atma Prajna ku unnatvanti yokka bedham yemiti? 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
3: We should also consider and find out what is the difference between Ishvara Prajna and Atma Prajna.
2: Ikkada nenu gnanamu veru aneetvanti yokka bhavamu vyaktulaku vastu untakaddu.
3: Here it is customary that you get a distinct dual feeling of I and wisdom as if those two are separate.
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3: 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But the moment the process of knowing is removed, then what is to be known and the knower, they become one and the same.
2: ee gnyayam aneetundi emiti ante nenu aneetundi manavatvanni maripinchi gnanamu aneetundi dani lopala leena mararimpa chestundi.
3: 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What it does is to make man forget his individuality and make him one and the same with the object of knowing.
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3: 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There is one who is being loved.
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3: The various processes, the attempt of realizing this oneness can be regarded as an important content, the anga of dharma.
2: Deenini antar sambandhamainatundi dharmam ani, stula sambandhamainatundi dharmam ani, sukshma sambandhamainatundi dharmam ani, moodu perulu.
3: This is called by three names. This can be called the inner dharma. Or it can also be called the gross or the outer dharma. It can also be called the subtle dharma. These are the three types of dharma.
2: Dharma annatundi moodu swabhavamulato moodu margamulu yandu
3: of dharma.
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3: This is

0: at that point in time, probably your dharma is different. For that classic example of Swami Vivekananda going on the boat comes to mind, where he and Swami Brahmananda are there, and somebody makes fun of Sri Ramakrishna Paramahamsa, and Brahmananda just sits silent.
1: Yeah, I think Brahmananda was being teased by some young people every
0: yes.
1: day.
0: Yes.
1: When he was walking towards the in Mandir. And Ramakrishna Paramahamsa reprimands him, why can't you stand up for your beliefs?
0: Correct.
1: And on another occasion, I think when Vivekananda is coming by boat,
0: right,
1: the same thing repeats.
0: And he lifts the person and he says, I'll throw you down the river. And he is very happy with what he has done. And Ramakrishna Paramahamsa again chides him and says, is this action, befitting that of a renunciant, of a sannyasi? So his dharma, that equanimity, that again it comes back to that, all your three gunas, you're dominated by these three gunas, but the primary atma dharma is that of equanimity. And at any given point in time, if one of these gunas, the sattva guna, rajas guna, tamo guna is more in us, we have to balance it by reducing it, and we have to make sure that all three are uniform, because at the same time we cannot say rajas and tamas is not important. Swami mentions it elsewhere also. Unless we have the rajas, activity will not be there. You need rajas to do the activity, and you need to take rest, you need to relax the body, you need tamas is also required. Otherwise, without sleep, how can you be fresh the next day? So I think that proper balance of all the three gunas, but this explanation of dharma being associated with these gunas, I have not read elsewhere. I mean, this I feel is a very different perspective to dharma itself, that it is associated.
1: I think Swami does mention it, as I was saying, the various deha dharmas. There Swami speaks of this, why is somebody born into a warrior clan?
0: Right.
1: Why is somebody born into a clan where people propagate education in the form of being a teacher? Right? Swami says that it is your three gunas, whichever is predominant, pushes you into that kind of birth. It enables you to take birth in a certain womb, in a certain family, and then gives you the opportunity to sublimate that nature. Right? And that is why the various different kinds of deha dharmas come, and why it is important to follow that and not really try and step away from that, because it is giving you that opportunity to redeem that. Going back to that same story that you gave, and I think whenever you look at what an avatar does when he comes down, it is nothing but making evident and making it obvious to us how this subtle divine force is actually working in life. Right? The same example of how Ramakrishna Paramahamsa told, and he says that sometimes you need to inflate the tire, sometimes there's too much air, you have to let go of it. A very similar episode happened, I think, one devotee of Swami and also a very eminent politician, Channa Reddy Garu, had come to see Swami. Swami was in Purnachandra Auditorium residence at that time. So Swami had sent word saying that, whenever he comes, ask him to come. So Swami was giving him a private audience, and the chief minister, I don't know what role he was playing then, he had come to see Swami. And just then, one of the local politicians had come wanting to meet Channa Reddy Garu.
0: Okay.
1: Right. And this man comes in with his footwear. Imagine, he's coming, trying to enter Purnachandra with his footwear, saying that local MLA or MP or whatever it is, he's saying, I have come to meet Reddy Garu. So the boy student who was at duty near the entrance of the Purnachandra Auditorium, he says that, sir, you cannot go inside with your footwear. Please leave your footwear there, and then you can come. He says, hey, who are you? Move. I am so and so, and you can't stop me. He says, no, sir, you can't go inside. See, this is Swami's residence. You will have to leave your footwear and come and wait here. Then you can come and see. And this man was trying to muscle his way through the thing, and he said, sir, please, if you want, you leave your footwear here, I will go and keep it there. You don't have to go all the way, then you can go. And this man was like very arrogant. And just behind him was another student who was also given the same duty. And he came and he was more forceful.
0: Mm.
1: He said, "Sir, are you going to go and leave your footwear there? Or should I go and complain to the minister saying that so-and-so is creating a ruckus here?"
0: Yeah.
1: And the moment he told that, this man got scared. You know, that might endanger his political ambitions, perhaps. Right? Mm. So immediately he went and left his footwear and came inside. And this whole scene was, unknown to anybody other than these two boys, or so they thought. And the situation was dealt with. So later in the evening, Swami comes to Kulwant Hall, just before bhajan, Swami is going around. And then Swami saw this student sitting outside the bhajan hall. And then Swami started telling all the elders, you know, what happened today. You know, Channa Reddy Garu had come and Swami was talking to him. And like this, one politician came and started. And then Swami said, this boy handled it very well.
0: Mm.
1: You know, with such humility, he handled it. Mm. In fact, he even told, I will carry your slippers and keep it there.
0: Mm.
1: And then Swami described the whole scene, the whole altercation that happened. And Swami said, see how nicely this student handled it. And then Swami said, but Bangaru, once in a while, you have to be firm also. You know, you cannot be submissive all the time. Sometimes you have to take a strong stance. And then Swami goes inside the bhajan hall. And inside the bhajan hall, the other student is sitting. And then Swami describes the whole scene to the students who are sitting inside the bhajan hall. And then said Swami started describing how this boy was so firm.
0: Mm.
1: And he told, and then that politician got scared. And then he went and left his slippers. And then Swami tells this boy, but Bangaru, sometimes you have to be soft also. Sometimes you need to be kind and more, because you're representing Swami. Right? The same thing, actually, that is what happens in life too. Sometimes we are put in roles where we are having authority.
0: Mm.
1: Sometimes life takes us into roles where we have to be submissive. Right? And to accept and understand that this has been given to me by Swami. This role has been given to me by Swami, and I will dispense my duties with that belief, with that understanding. I think that is what is important, because Swami says here in the start of this clip, he says, Jiva Pragna, Ishwara Pragna and Atma Pragna.
0: Mm.
1: Jiva Pragna is the idea that you are the individual. Sometimes there is also Ishwara Pragna, which means there will be a certain authority which will be given to you.
0: Mm.
1: But that also is not the ultimate. You have to progress towards Atma Pragna, where that is where the true idea of oneness is experienced. So the Dharma should not merely take you from Jiva Pragna to Ishwara Pragna, but it should take you all the way to Atma Pragna, and that should be the endeavor.
0: In fact, Swami goes on to say that all the dharmas that are prescribed, individual dharma, society dharma, then you have dharma related to certain religious beliefs. And in the previous clip also, Swami was saying that dharma is the same, but it takes on different shades, just like the light of the lamp is the same, but it flickers because of the wind, or it calms down because of dampness. So he says dharma is the same, but it takes on different hues based on the environment, based on the conditions in which you are. And this is what is taught to us in our ancient scriptures, that you have to follow a particular dharma. This whole Kathopanishad, for example, comes up because Nachiketa's father, Vajasrava, he does what he is meant to do, but not with the awareness of doing it in the right spirit. Because it is written in the scriptures that you have to give charity of cows to Brahmins. But then what he does is he gives away cows which are not yielding milk.
1: Mm.
0: He gives away cows which are not useful to the Brahmins. And that, knowing very well that it is not right, he was doing it. So he is not doing it with that awareness. Like, would you have taken such a cow yourself? How can you give it to somebody else? And Nachiketa observes this. And he says that what my father is doing is not right. And so he gently tries to go and tell his father that what you're doing is not right. And that is when his father gets very upset and very angry with him. And then he says, what are you going to do with me? He says, I will give you to the god of death.
1: Mm.
0: And that is when Nachiketa takes it literally. And he says, okay, that is what you want to do? I will go and meet the god of death.
1: Mm.
0: And then his father comes to senses and he says, no, don't do that. It was just a statement. I was not thinking clearly. He said, no, you are a Brahmin and you have uttered these words. So I have to give respect to these words. I will go and meet death. And I think that's how he goes and meets Yamadharma Raja, who is also known as Dharma. And then he actually, this entire Kathopanishad comes out. So many interesting conversations in this whole conversation between Nachiketa and Yama, which, you know, deal with some very beautiful aspects of Dharma and how Atma Dharma is the subtlest aspect and how every action of yours has to be based on that. It's a very inspiring Upanishad, short Upanishad, but it's very inspiring, which throws light on all these aspects.
1: Right, and I think that's what Swami was conveying in this, you know, the triad of jnana, jnata and jneya.
0: Yes.
1: Right, where jnata is the one who knows, jneya is that which is known, and jnana is the process. Right. So Swami says the whole idea is that jnata and jneya have to merge. Right? It is not merely I possessing knowledge. It should be like I become that knowledge, and that is when there is completeness. And that is what jnana, that is why jnana is different from all other forms of learning, where the knower is dissolved in the process of knowing. Swami says similarly, dharma is supposed to perform that process of dissolving the actor or the doer in the thing. And if a dharma is not leading to that dissolution, then the dharma is not being performed correctly. As Nachiketa tells his father, what's the point in doing dharma, which is prescribed, you know, which is right by the letter, but not by the spirit. Right?
0: I think every incident in our lives, when we were with Swami, every incident that we have experienced, that we have had, again and again points back to this. You may be doing the noblest of things, but if it's not done in the right intention, immediately Swami points it out. And Swami says, no, this is not right. And if you do something very simple also, but you do it with the noble intention, immediately Swami says, this is good. And Swami acknowledges. So I think we have seen hundreds of these incidents. But the way to translate that into daily life is to do every action with that awareness that we are not limited by this body or senses or mind. We are acting from a state of wisdom. We are acting from a state of wisdom. Only when you do that, you will have a sense of detachment where your body does its duty as a duty. You're not having any attraction or wants or desires of, okay, if I do this, I will get that, I'll get this, I'll get that. Nothing. It is done because it's a duty of the body. And I think that is the path, that is the goal that we all have to reach.
1: Absolutely. And going back to that beautiful analogy that you alluded to, take every step diligently, but keep seeing the reflection of the sky
0: right
1: on the ground that you cover. I mean, cannot be said more beautifully than that. Dear listeners, we'll conclude this episode here. We have a couple of more clips before we conclude the discourse. So next time when we meet, we will be continuing with what Swami conveys in this discourse. As we keep saying for every discourse, this is so very beautiful and profound. And we are grateful for this opportunity to go through this discourse in such detail in the company of all your listeners. Thank you for that. Till we meet you all next time. Take care. Keep safe. Jai Sai Ram.

0: Dear listeners, Sahram from Prashant Nilayam, the most happening place on the planet, and welcome once again to Vahini Satsang, our series where we delve deeper into the beautiful writings of Bhagwan, the writings which began in the very first month of the launch of Sanatana Sarathi during the Shivratri of 1958. And since then, Bhagwan wrote so many Vahinis, month after month, starting with Prema Vahini, moving on to Sandhya Nivarani, and then all the other Vahinis followed: Vidya Vahini, Ramakatha Rasa Vahini, Bhagavata Vahini, Sutra Vahini, Leela Kaivalya Vahini, Prashnottara Vahini, and so on. We spent more than 108 hours contemplating on Prema Vahini, and we had the Vahini Satsang on everything that Swami has given to us in this very first Vahini. And then we moved on to Sandeha Nivarini, the second Vahini. Swami, in fact, started writing Sandeha Nivarini even as he was writing Prema Vahini. And our journey in Sandeha Nivarini has come till the 13th chapter. We have been spending many weeks studying the 13th chapter, and we split this chapter into three segments. So let's listen to the reading of the final segment of chapter 13, chapter 13.3, segment 13.3, before we proceed further. Vahinis are the written word of Bhagwan. We don't have his voice, and that's the reason why we have someone read out to us. So we listen to the reading of this final segment of chapter 13, and then we will spend time discussing more on what Bhagwan has given us as his message in this segment.
1: You said, Swami, that each guna and each indriya adopts in Ramayana a separate form. It causes some surprise to imagine that the senses also put on some form. In both these Ramayanas, the gross and the subtle, in what form do the senses appear? Please tell me this.
2: Whatever may be the guna or quality, how can it express itself without the help of the senses? Gunas are bred in the senses. The senses of action are five. The senses of knowledge are five. These 10, with the help of the manas, try to attain the Atma. Otherwise, there can be no merging at all. It is said, born in Maya, bred in Maya, man's mission is to master Maya. So too, born in the senses, bred in the senses, the Jada Chaitanya has to master the senses. That is their basic duty, don't you know? Do you know where Rama, the Jivi, was born? Whose son is he? Dasharatha has that name because he symbolizes the Dashendriyas, or the 10 senses. Whichever guna or rupa we consider, it cannot be unrelated to the 10 senses. These 10 senses are there within us as Karmendriyas and Jnanendriyas, the senses of action and knowledge. All the senses were then represented through Dasharatha.
1: Four sons were born of Dasharatha. What is the significance of their forms?
2: From the 10 senses, not only four, but any number of gunas and rupas can originate. But the four most important, symbolizing the four faces of the Lord, originated by His will. They were born as Rama, Lakshmana, Bharata, and Shatrughna. They are Satya, Dharma, Shanti, and Prema in the subtle form. These are the four faces of the Lord.
1: Who among these, Swami, is Satya? Who represents Dharma, Shanti, and Prema?
2: Can't you discover? Rama is Satya. The status and the honor should go to him. Who has the right, not me, said Bharata, when he was offered the crown. And so, he is Dharma. Placing complete faith on the Atma, that is Rama, and believing that there is no Ananda sweeter than its uninterrupted company, Lakshmana followed Rama, and so, he is Prema. Having no individual separate ambition of his own, and treading the paths followed by these three, Shatrughna was calm and unperturbed. So, he is Shanti. Is that clear?
1: Yes, Swami. But these four were born of three mothers. Who are those mothers?
2: As I said just now, born in Maya, bred in Maya, one has to transcend this Maya. So also, one is born from gunas, one is brought up with gunas. Finally, one has to transcend the gunas. These three mothers represent the three gunas. Among them, Kausalya acted as Sattvaguna, Kaikeyi as Rajoguna, and Sumitra as Tamoguna. Dasharatha in the form of Dashendriyas is associated with these gunas, so he is Indriya Guna Swarupa. It is because man cannot easily grasp the truth through only the senses and the gunas that the Lord taught him through the Ramayana. The Lord is teaching us even to this day. The Lord performed then the gross Ramayana, and today he is performing the Sukshma Ramayana on the stage of the heart of man.
0: And this chapter is all about the Ramayana that is happening within us. Swami conveying to us that even as you study the Ramayana, even as you relish, you delight and you learn from the story of Lord Rama, as you read Valmiki Ramayana or Tulsi Ramayana or any other Ramayana, do not forget that that Ramayana which is there in the scriptures is only a pointer to the Ramayana that is happening within your heart every single day, every single moment. And in the Ramayana that is happening within you, Atma is the Rama. And the entire Ramayana was enacted by Lord Rama because he wanted us to take lessons for our spiritual journey. The whole purpose is the Jeevi, the individual, should become one with Atma, which is Rama. If you are away from Rama, if you are away from Atma, just like Sita went away, then you will face a lot of difficulties. You will go through a lot of trauma. Sita also represents Brahmajnana. If you lose the sight of true knowledge, then Rama also fell into a lot of misery, so to speak. All of this was only to show to us that as we read the Ramayana, how every chapter, every twist, every turn of this sacred epic has been designed by the divine, so that we take lessons. And to achieve anything on the spiritual path, you need courage. And that courage is Hanuman. Can we think about Ramayana without Hanuman? It will seem so incomplete, isn't it? But that is how important courage is in our spiritual journey. And then Bhagwan went on to draw the parallels between all these three gunas, Sattva, Raja and Tama. And Swami said how they map with Ravana, Vibhishana and Kumbhakarna. And then in the final segment of chapter 13, Swami says that ultimately all these gunas are expressions of various qualities, and that happens through the senses. And we have 10 senses, and Dasharatha represents the 10 senses. Dasharatha means the one who rides all the 10, and the 10 here are the senses. And Swami says every body has these 10 senses. Everyone in a sense is Dasharatha. And just like from Dasharatha emerged Rama, Lakshmana, Bharata, Shatrughna, they were the children of Dasharatha. Swami said, similarly, from the 10 sense organs that we have, Karmendriyas and Gyanendriyas, we have 4 forms emerging. Any forms can emerge. Any number of forms can emerge with any number of gunas and rupas from the 10 senses. But the 4 important ones that emerged are Rama, Lakshmana, Bharata, Shatrughna. And what do they symbolize? Satya, Dharma, Shanti and Prema in subtle form. Swami says these are the 4 faces of the Lord. It's like divinity, when he took birth in a human form, it decided to appear not as one but as 4. As truth, righteousness, peace and love. Because that is what is divinity. And when the devotee asks, Swami, you said Rama, Lakshmana, Bharata, Shatrughna are Satya, Dharma, Shanti and Prema. So tell us, in this, who is Satya? And Swami says, is there a doubt? Do you even have to discover? Isn't it obvious? Rama is truth. Rama is satya. And again, who is Dharma here? Swami says, the status and the honor should go to him who has the right, not to me. This is what Bharata said. And so, it is so easy for us to correlate Bharata with Dharma. And look at the prema of Lakshmana towards Rama. What can Lakshmana be other than prema? Lakshmana, who always believed that there is no ananda sweeter than being in the uninterrupted company of Rama. And then Shatrughna, who was always calm, always unperturbed, no separate ambition of his own, always being in the background but serving everyone and contributing to everyone's peace. That is Shatrughna. And so he is Shanti. So that is how Bhagwan so beautifully correlated all these four human values, Satya, Dharma, Shanti, Prema, with the four brothers. And as you read Ramakatha Rasavahini, you cannot but look at every incident of Ramayana and now analyze through this lens that Swami has given. And then we see how so many beautiful truths emerge from the Ramayana. The same Ramayana now speaks to you in a new language with a new understanding. These are scriptures which whenever you read, they will teach you something new depending on your evolution. As you evolve, what the scriptures also teach you will evolve. And that is why these are not ordinary stories. These are not stories written for entertainment. These are not stories that were written to get a prize. These are not stories written just because someone has a passion to write. These were stories that were enacted by the divine so that mankind individually and as a community and as a community, as society can rise. In Ramakatha Rasavahini, Swami says how one morning Kaushalya bathed Rama and Lakshmana and she applied that fragrant smoke to their curls in order to dry them and perfume their hair. And then she carried them to their golden cradles and she sang sweet lullabies and she rocked them to sleep. And when she saw that Rama and Lakshmana have slept, she had maids to keep watch on them. And then she went into her room and she started preparing the daily food offering that she would make for God, for the divine. She went to do her own puja and offer that prasadam as part of her morning puja ritual. So she prepared that food and she took the golden plate of food and she offered it to God. Sometime later, when Kaushalya went into the shrine in order to bring the plate out and now give this prasadam, what she has offered to the divine, to her children, to her surprise, when she went into that room, before that altar was sitting Rama on the floor. And Rama was on the floor and Rama was with delight eating the prasadam that she had offered to God just a few minutes ago. She could not believe what she was seeing. What is this that I am seeing? Are my eyes deceiving me? Is this true? Can this be true? How is it that this baby who was sleeping in the cradle, which was sleeping in the cradle, come to the shrine? Who brought the baby here? She ran towards the cradle and she peeped into it. And there she saw that Rama was there, asleep, deep asleep. And then she thought, okay, maybe whatever she saw was some delusion, because she constantly keeps thinking about her children. And that is the reason why that was some sort of an hallucination. And so she went back to the shrine. And now she looked at the vessel of payasam that she had placed. Again, she was shocked because that payasam vessel was now empty. And she wondered, how could this be? How could this be? Me seeing my Rama in the shrine could be a trick of my eye. But how can the prasadam vessel be empty? This cannot be optical illusion. So she was torn between amazement and disbelief. Now she took that vessel with whatever was remaining of the prasadam and she hastened towards the cradle and she stood there watching her two babies And there she saw that her Rama was rolling something on his tongue. And evidently, Rama was enjoying the taste. And as she was seeing Rama enjoying the taste of that pudding in his mouth, she stared into the mouth of Rama. And then what did she see? She saw the entire universe revolving in that little sweet mouth of Rama. No wonder she lost all consciousness. She lost consciousness of herself, her surroundings. She just stood there transfixed, staring with dazed eyes on the unique phenomenon that she has seen. The maids around her were astounded by her behavior. They started crying out in anxiety because the maids didn't understand what was going on and why was Mother Kaushalya in a state of daze. She has lost consciousness. So one of the maids shook her feet and tried to bring her back into consciousness. Kaushalya, with a shiver, she came back to this world. And then she turned towards the maids and she asked, "Did you notice the child? Did you notice Rama?" And the maid said, "Yes, we have been seeing Rama. He is here only. We are all here only. We have not taken our eyes. You told us to keep a watch on Rama. And that is what we have done all the while. The children are asleep." And Kaushalya asked, "Did you notice any change in Rama?" And the maid said, "No, mother, we didn't notice any change. Rama is fast asleep, as you can see." And then again Kaushalya started questioning herself. "What did I see just now? I saw the whole universe in the mouth of my Rama. And the maids are saying that everything is same. Nothing has changed. Was that a delusion? Was that a vision? Was that my imagination? If that is true, why is it that maids didn't see it?" And she kept thinking about it for long and hard. And then she consoled herself, saying that maybe this is all because of what my children are. They are not ordinary children. They are products of divine grace. The divine being emerged from the fire as the Putra Kameshti Yajna concluded. And that is how they were born. They are all divine manifestations. So obviously, I should expect these mystical things. And then she tried to forget all of that and became a mother and started nursing them and nourishing them with her deep maternal love. And that's how the children grew day by day with greater and greater splendor, as the moon does in the bright half of the month. And Kaushalya derived immeasurable joy, fondling her Rama, fondling her Lakshmana, fondling her Bharata and Shatrughna, and adorning them with clothes and jewels. But when you relive this anecdote, unmistakably you cannot but think about Mother Yashoda and baby Krishna. You cannot but think about Subhamma and Swami, isn't it? In the same way, one morning when Mother Subhamma fed little Satya some pakodas, and after that Swami asked for water, and when Swami opened the mouth, Subhamma saw the entire cosmos in that little mouth of Satya. And that Satya is Satya Narayana. That Satya is Sri Ramachandra. That Satya is Sri Krishna Paramatma. That Satya is Sri Satya Sai Baba. And it is this Sri Satya Sai Baba who wrote again his own story as Ramakatha Rasavahini. And this is the truth. Rama is the truth. This is the truth that Swami wanted to tell us, that the principle of Rama is beyond space, beyond time. The principle of Rama is that principle without which there is no panorama, there is no universe, there is no world, there is no creation. That is the fundamental truth. Everything else is passing. Everything else is transient. Everything else changes. One thing that does not change is the principle of Rama. And Swami told this very, very salient aspect to us through various episodes from the Ramakatha Rasavahini. And that's why our Atma is Rama. Our Atma does not change. Our bodies will change, but Atma does not change. Atma is ever pure, ever unblemished, ever untarnished. As Swami used to say, Nirmalam, Niranjanam, Nitya, Shuddha, Buddha, Nirmala Swarupinam. That is what the Atma is, and that is what is Rama is. In fact, as you read further in Ramakatha Rasavahini, after the children, all the four divine princes get their instruction from Guru Vasishtha, they spend their time learning in the ashram of Vasishtha, and after their learning is complete, they come back to the palace, and now all the people of Ayodhya are so happy to see them. They are waiting when they will grow up and take over the reins of the kingdom. They cannot but take their eyes off Rama, and they were all just radiant young teenagers. And Dasharatha felt that these boys should go on a pilgrimage. They should see the kingdom. They should interact with the people of Ayodhya. Now that they have learned everything that they can in theory, they should go and see their people. That will give them a good exposure. And that is how Sumantra organizes their trip. So they go around the kingdom. They spend many days touring many towns and cities. And when they come back, for some reason, Rama was very quiet. And that transformation was very surprising. Everyone was wondering what happened during this trip, that there is so much change in the behavior and in the attitude of all these children, especially Rama. Rama used to mostly stay indoors. He did not bathe at fixed hours like how he used to do before. He did not want to wear royal robes. He desisted from eating delicacies. He never wanted to sit on the golden throne. He appeared as if he was immersed in the contemplation of the absolute, of something beyond the senses and the mind. And since Rama was like this, all the other three brothers were always with Rama. They did not want to leave Rama's presence because they felt that brother was so quiet. We should be there around him. There is something happening. All the four brothers used to gather in a room and they used to bolt themselves in. The mothers had to tap the doors at intervals to serve them food. And however hard they tried to discover why they were like this, Rama never revealed the reason. Sometimes Rama would say, "This is my nature. Why do you seek to know the reason why I am like this? This is my nature. This is how I am." And no one could digest that. The mothers felt that it cannot continue like this. Something has to be done. So they informed Dasharatha, and Dasharatha sends word for all the boys to be brought to his apartments. And as the children approached towards Dasharatha, Dasharatha embraced them. He held them tight to his bosom. And he sat with all his children, the sons, on both his sides, and he inquired from them how they were and why they had become so quiet. What is it that he can do to make them happy? Anything that they lack, anything that will make them happy, anything that they would want to do, anything that has not been okay during their trip. He asked them so many questions. Earlier, if Dasharatha asked one question, the boys used to reply 10 answers. But now, when Dasharatha asked 10 questions, they would hardly say anything. There would be one word reply or one sentence reply. And so Dasharatha did not know what to do. Dasharatha took Rama onto his lap and started fondling him and said, "Son, why this refusal to talk? Why this silence? Tell me what you want. What is it that you desire? Who else have I other than you in this world? Tell me what you need. I will fulfill whatever you need immediately. Without fail, I will do whatever is your desire." You are not gelling with all the brothers. Well, brother, you are not gelling with all the brothers like before. So they are also so sad. You are not playing with them like before. Why have you become so distant, so resolute? And Dasharatha kept stroking the chin of Rama and kept looking at his face, and still Rama did not say anything. Rama said, "No, everything is fine." He said, "I am content with everything. I don't need anything. If I needed anything, I will ask, but there is nothing that I need." When Rama replied in this manner, Dasharatha grew anxious. Dasharatha was so despondent that tears started welling up in his eyes. But no matter what, Rama was how he was, unaffected with anything. That equanimity, that quiet self, that picture of solitude, that serenity of a quiet sea. Absolutely clueless, Dasharatha later called Sumantra, his able minister, and said, "Can you do something Did anything happen during the pilgrimage because of which all my boys have become so quiet? Just think about everything that happened during their trip around the kingdom. Maybe something went wrong. And Sumantra said, I can assure you, O king, nothing happened during the journey to displease the princes. There was no difficulty. Every wish of theirs was honored and carried through. I gave away in charity as much as they wanted. I got built wherever they suggested houses for pilgrims. There was no hesitation, there was no delay. They never told me about any happening which they did not like, nor did I notice any displeasure in them. Their pilgrimage was one long journey of joy, of service, of adoration. And Dasharatha, who knew his minister very well, he said, Sumantra, you are such a great man, you are such a nice man, you are a good man, you know fully well my pain, and I know that you are someone who is incapable of doing any error or not living up to the T when a task is assigned. But for some inexplicable reason, I am not able to understand what has gone wrong with my boys. Why are they so different? What has happened that such a big transformation has occurred in their attitude, in their behavior after the pilgrimage? They don't have any desire for food, for fun, nothing. How much ever people persuade them, Rama does not want to speak much. Rama seems like he's immersed in his own world. All my queens have tried, but nothing has worked. Then Sumantra said, King, can I also try? If you permit, I will meet all the children and I will try to diagnose what is the problem. And Dasharatha says, yes, by all means, proceed at once. I just want a solution to this. If you can find a remedy, then nothing like it. And so Sumantra hurriedly goes to the apartments of the children and he finds that the doors are bolted from inside. There are guards standing outside. And when Sumantra taps, Lakshmana opens the door and allows Sumantra in. And then he closes the door behind him. And Sumantra starts conversing with the boys on various matters. He just wanted to have a nice conversation so that he can understand what's going on in their minds. But still, Sumantra could not understand anything. What is going on in their minds? Why are they so different? Finally, Sumantra pleaded with Rama with tears in his eyes. Why is it that you look so detached from the world? Again, Rama says, Sumantra, what reason can be given for something which is my very nature? I have no wants. I have no desire. Don't have any anxiety about me. Everything is how it should be. Everything is normal. Unable to do anything, Sumantra returns to Dasharatha and he says, King, I feel it is good to invite the Guru. Let's invite Guru Vasishtha and ask what needs to be done. I also have tried, but I could not find any solution. Maybe the children are entering their years of adolescence. So perhaps there are all these temperamental revolutions in their mind. Maybe this is natural. We need preceptor Vasishtha to come and sort this out for us. And even as they were thinking of calling Vasishtha, just then the Guru himself arrived and Dasharatha fell at his feet. And Dasharatha could not contain himself and started pouring out all his agony about this peculiar malady of his boys and the change that has come upon them. And Vasishtha saw the pain that was there in the heart of the king and the queens. And Vasishtha then turned his attention inwards and he tried to, through his inner vision, find a solution to the problem. And when he opened his eyes, Vasishtha turned towards the queens and said, Let me assure you, there is nothing wrong with these boys. These are not ordinary children. These are children who are free from the least trace of worldly desire. Their minds are absolutely untarnished. Do not get anxious. Just bring them to me. Everything is fine. All of you just retire to your apartments. Bring the boys to me. there is no problem. Their health is fine. This is how they are, because they are not ordinary children. They have no desires. Well, listening to this from the Guru himself gave some happiness, some assurance to Dasaratha and the queens, and they sent for the princes, and Lakshmana, Bharata, Shatrughna quickly got ready to meet Guru Vasishtha. Rama was immersed in himself as usual. He was lost in solitude. And Lakshmana had to touch Rama's feet and say, brother, it's better we go without delay. Otherwise our parents will grieve that we did not go immediately to meet the Guru. And so all the four went to the Guru and they fell at the feet of Guru Vasishtha, and they stood reverentially before them. And seeing them, Vasishtha asked them with great affection, come near and sit beside him. And when they all sat close to him, Vasishtha wanted Rama to come even closer and sit even nearer. And then he started fondling Rama very lovingly. He started playing with the hair of Rama. He started patting Rama. And then he said, Rama, tell me, why have you become so quiet? Why have you become so silent? Your mothers, your father, they're all suffering from grief. They're unable to explain this inscrutable change that has come about in you. You have to think about their happiness also, isn't it, Rama? When Rama heard these words of Guru Vasishtha, Rama simply smiled and Rama said, Master, you are telling me that I should ensure that father and the mothers are happy. Matru Devo Bhava, Pitru Devo Bhava. This is what you told me. You speak about the mother, but who exactly is mother? Who is the mother and who is the son? What exactly is this body? What is this jivi, this individual? Is this objective world real? Is this world real or is the soul real? Isn't this body just the image of the soul? These five elements comprise the substance, what is called body. And the same five elements are the substance of the entire universe. This universe is but the concatenation of the five elements, isn't it? The elements persist because of all these permutations and combinations. But all these elements, which through their permutations and combinations give rise to this creation, they also have a deeper base. Can we think this created universe to be real? Can we disregard the truth? Will that not be ignorance? What can an individual gain by ignoring the eternal, absolute, real reality, the Atma? These were the questions of Rama to Vasishtha. When Vasishtha observed Rama raising such profound philosophical problems, even as he was in awe listening to Rama, he also noticed a halo of bright rays, a halo of bright rays of spiritual splendor that emanated from Rama and surrounded his face. He knew that that was the clear indication of divinity. It was divinity attempting to surge outwards. It was divinity within Rama waiting to manifest. And that is why Vasishtha asked Rama himself to provide the answers to all the questions that he had raised. And all the answers that Rama gave to the questions that he himself raised in that conversation with Vasishtha is what is Yoga Vasishtha. Those were the answers given by the divine. That was the voice of God. Vasishtha simply bowed before Rama in reverence. Rama, Vasishtha, after that conversation with Rama, did not even want to meet Dasharatha. He was so overcome with the illumination that he just wanted to be in that state. He just fondled Rama and then he went back to his hermitage. Later, Dasharatha himself also saw that strange glow of divine awareness shining in the countenance of Rama. Dasharatha did not understand what is happening, why it is happening. He wanted answers from Vasishtha, but Vasishtha had already left. And now when Dasharatha and all the queens went to Rama, hoping to see what change has come about in Rama after the meeting with Vasishtha, Rama surprised everyone by again asking a series of questions. The jivi, the deva, the prakriti, the soul, the god and the nature. What is the interrelationship between all these? Are these three one or are they distinct entities? If one, how did it become three and for what purpose? What is the unifying principle underlying all these three facets? What benefit is gained by recognizing them as different and giving up the cognition of the unity? All these questions came like Ganga out of the mouth of Rama, and the parents were aghast at the profundity of these questions because they were coming from the tender mouth of Rama. Rama was just entering into adolescence. As Rama spoke to them in that manner, Dasharatha and the queens forgot that Rama was their own child. They knew that it was the supreme principle talking to them. It was the highest knowledge being conveyed to them through the greatest preceptor, through the master preceptor of the universe. These words are what we read as Yoga Vasishtha, which is a treatise between Rama and Vasishtha. In fact, this is what is told as Rama Gita. Just like we have Bhagavad Gita, this Yoga Vasishtha is Rama Gita. Rama spent his days immersed in Vedanta, constantly communing with himself, talking while alone to himself, conveyed to them through the greatest preceptor, through the master preceptor of the universe. These words are what we read as Yoga Vasishtha, which is a treatise

all the brothers to be always together. He never wanted Rama to be left alone. And the king and queens, they were still very concerned, but they could see that Rama had no interest even in food. He ate when he wanted. He slept when he wanted. He was absolutely untouched with everything around. That was Rama revealing himself little by little, because the great moment was coming for the manifestation of his divinity. In fact, as you read these episodes in the Ramayana, you cannot but think about how it was in the life of Bhagwan when the scorpion bite incident happened. Swami spent that whole night in the Shiva temple in Budagavi in Urvakonda, worshipping that linga, and he comes early morning and he goes into the washroom, and then he shouts saying that a scorpion bit me. No one could see any scorpion. No one knew what happened, but once he emerged, he was different. From that moment onwards, no one could make Swami speak. No one had any idea when Swami will have food, when he will sleep, what he will do. Swami would be always immersed within himself. Suddenly he would swoon. Suddenly he would leave his body. Suddenly wisdom would pour out of his mouth. Suddenly he would be talking only Vedanta. He had no interest in anything of the world. And no one knew what to do at that point in time with Rama. There were so many classmates of Bhagwan who would be with Swami, because Swami would suddenly fall, suddenly he would swoon, suddenly he would leave his physical frame. All mystical things were happening and everyone was wondering what is going on. And these are the moments before the revelation on October 20th when Swami said, "I am Sai Baba." Before that, he was preparing everyone for that inevitable, preparing everyone for that big moment. And when we read Ramayana, this is what is the beautiful parallels that we see in Ramayana and in Satya Sai Bhagavatam. In the Satya Sayana Ramayana, everything is the same. It is the same story, and we have Bhagwan so beautifully recounting for us what had happened. But when we are saying that the Atma is Rama, Swami says that is the truth. It is the principle of the truth which was constantly asserting itself and saying, "This is my nature." When everyone is wondering, why is Rama like this? Rama is again and again saying, "There is nothing wrong. This is my nature." We have seen so many times, Swami also would always be quiet. I have seen in Kodaikanal, Swami would be sitting and Swami would be just lost. There would be absolute silence in the room. As Swami would always say that, "When I am with men, I am man. When I am with women, I am woman. When I am with children, I am a child. When I am alone, I am God." But Swami was all the time in solitude. When you see Swami, he would always be in a different plane. And he was preparing everyone towards this state of the avatar. That is what happened in Ramayana. That's what happened in Bhagwan's life also. And that is why Swami is telling that the Atma is Rama. The Atma has no change, no desire, no like, no dislike. The Atma is complete. The Atma is the essence of Vedanta. The Atma is the only principle which is worth pursuing in this universe. And that is Rama. That is Atma Ramayana, the subtle Ramayana that we should focus on. When we read further in Ramakatha Rasavahini, you have the encounter of Parashurama with Rama. And there, Parashurama also tells Rama, "Rama, the world cannot easily understand the mystery of the divine. Even those like me who have earned great power through denial, through detachment, and through so many ascetic practices, even people like me, we rely on our spiritual achievements and think that we can understand the mystery, but we cannot understand the enigma that is the divine. The divine is all the time inscrutable, and I have come only to make known your reality and your genuine principle and power to the world. I have given you as an offering all the powers that I had acquired through my penance. I have also proved once again through this incident to the entire world that you are the mighty Vishnu. You are the God endowed with all the powers. You are the one who directs the drama of the universe. There is nothing that is devoid of you. There is nothing that is not you. You are all. Yours is all. I had the good fortune of wielding for some time this divine bow, this bow of Vishnu. And because of that, I got this opportunity to come near you and make this

bow as an offering back to you. This is only because of the merit that I have acquired. I know this entire episode happened only because you wanted, through this incident, to prove to the world that you are the Supreme Principle, that Vishnu Paramatma, and this bow belongs to you. So many such revelatory moments that Ramayana is filled with. And when we look at Swami's life, we find any number of such instances. We find any number of such encounters. People who have had darshan of Bhagwan as Shirdi, they coming here and Swami continuing that conversation that he had with them when he was in his Shirdi avatar. So many such stories. That is the story of Pedda Bottu Amma. That is the story of Rama Brahmam, who used to worship Shirdi Baba. And when finally he comes to Bhagwan, Swami gives him darshan as Shirdi Baba. And that's when he realized that Shirdi Sai and Satya Sai is the one. It's the same principle. A series of revelatory moments is what our life becomes when we make God the center of our lives. And after that encounter with Rama and Parshurama, when Dasharatha was very concerned and Dasharatha was very apprehensive what this will happen, at the end Rama tells Dasharatha, dharma has to win. Victory is the inevitable concomitant of righteousness. Dharma will always win. In the preliminary stages of the struggle, it might create some fear, and there could be some obstacles which might even appear formidable. But those obstacles will appear formidable only because of the weakness of our mind. And because of that, we can suspect that, oh, there could be a failure, there could be a defeat. But instead of bowing down, instead of bending before the challenges, at that is the time when one should fix their attention on the goal. If at the time of challenge, we are fixed on our attention, on the goal, on the Atma, then we will never fail. Failure will never affect such a person. Men do not peer deep into the truth of Dharma's might. They are carried away by superficial handicaps and worries, and that is why they give up the path, and that is why they suffer. People who don't give up, they will only rise. Victory will be theirs, because Dharma does not know failure. People do not dwell deep into the depth of the truth of the power of Dharma. This is what Swami says. And that is the voice of truth speaking. That is what is Satyopanishad. That is what is Rama speaking. That is the voice of the Atma. And that is why Swami says, Rama is Atma. Why do you even doubt when Rama had to exile himself and go into the forest? Rama shone like a moon behind the dark clouds. He was unaffected by everything. The splendor of his countenance was unaffected, because Rama faced honor and dishonor with equal serenity. He was like a veteran yogi, not yogi. He was the Yogindra. He was the Yogeshwara. No trace of agitation in thought, word and deed. Rama accepted everything as if nothing had happened. There was no cause for any worry. Even at that time, Rama did not speak a word to anyone around him when the news comes that he has to go to the forest. That is how truth is. Truth never wants to hurt, and truth will give up everything for the sake of Dharma. Rama goes to Mother Kaushalya and says, Mother, from this moment on, I cannot touch gold. I should not sit on golden thrones. I just want your blessing. I have to go to the forest. I have to go to the Dandaka forest. I have come to take leave from you. You should be happy, Mother, because I am following the command of my father. My father has resolved to crown my brother as the king. What can be greater happiness than that for me? He has resolved to send me to the Dandaka forest for a period of 14 years, and with all happiness I have bowed down to his command and have come to only seek your blessings. Of course, the mother was despondent, but Rama sat there and started stroking the forehead and caressing her hair and consoling her. But he did not change his resolve. He did not want to move even a little from his resolve, because that was what Dharma would want him to do.
when Lakshmana loses cool and he becomes angry at Dasharatha, at Kaikeyi, at everyone for what he thought was the injustice being done to his brother, that is when Rama tells Lakshmana, Satya and Dharma are interchangeable. One cannot exist without the other. Truth is goodness. Goodness is truth. I am now achieving both Satya and Dharma when I act according to the command of my father. Satya and Dharma are interchangeable. What is Satya? Satya is Dharma and Dharma is Satya. That's what Swami is telling. And when you go by what Swami has told here, Rama is Bharata and Bharata is Rama. And that's why when Rama returned after the war and when he was coming back into Ayodhya, people could not distinguish between Rama and Bharata because both of them looked the same. Because Satya and Dharma are not different. Truth is goodness, goodness is truth. Truth is righteousness, righteousness is truth. That is what Swami says is Atma. When we say Rama is Atma and Bharata is Dharma, Atma is Dharma, Dharma is Atma, one cannot say that he is tuned to his Atma and he is not following his Dharma. If anyone is following Dharma, then they are definitely tuned to their Atma. When Mother Kaushalya was very worried how Rama will manage in the forest, Rama assures her saying, Mother, my word is supreme truth. Atma himself is saying, my word is Satya, my word is supreme truth. No hardship will happen to me when I am in the forest. I will spend these 14 years with the largest measure of happiness and joy. You don't worry, I will come back and fall at your feet again. Just give me 14 years. I will fulfill all your hopes about me. Let me fulfill the command of my father and I will come back. This is my promise. Allow me to follow my dharma. This is the ancient law. This is the Sanatana Dharma. Bless me and allow me so that I can walk on the path of dharma. This is what Satya will always walk on the path of dharma, because Satya and Dharma are not different. They are only two sides of the same coin. They are like moon and moonlight, sun and sunlight. That is what is so beautiful about Ramayana. As you go through Ramayana or Ramkatha Rasavahini and look at every episode, every twist, every anecdote, every interaction of Rama and analyze that and think that it is not just Rama speaking, it is the Atma speaking. And it is the Atma speaking to whom? If the Atma is speaking to courage, it is Rama speaking to Hanuman. When Rama is speaking to Hanuman, it is the Atma speaking to courage. When Rama is speaking to Sugriva, it is Atma speaking to the power of discrimination. When Rama is speaking to Lakshmana, it is Atma speaking to Prema. When Rama and Bharata are in conversation, it is Atma and Dharma in conversation. When Shatrughna and Lakshmana are serving Rama, it is Prema flowing towards Atma. It is Shanti flowing towards Atma. That is how we should read the Ramayana. That is how we should internalize Ramayana. And that is what will make our journey of reading the Ramayana, understanding the Ramayana, and making Ramayana a guidebook for our lives. If there is one epic on which Bhagwan has given series of discourses, there were summer courses year after year, and there were summer courses year after year, it was on the Ramayana. It is only because everything in Ramayana was planned by the divine to teach us a lesson. And it will be so fulfilling for us if we understand Ramayana in this light and every time make Atma the focus of our lives. Atma is that conscience. Atma is that voice of truth. Atma is that voice of Satya. Atma is Shri Satya Sai. Let this be our journey. Let this be our path. Let this be our spiritual quest. Thank you so much. We'll continue this in the next episode. Just like we spent some time understanding how Atma is Rama, in the next episode, we'll spend a little more time understanding how Bharata is Dharma, how Lakshmana is Prema, and how Shatrughna is Shanti. And then how all the three queens are Sattva, Raja, and Tama. And that will give us a very beautiful understanding of everything that Swami has mentioned in chapter 13 of Sandeha Nivarini. Praying to Bhagwan to guide us through this journey and hoping that this journey sanctifies our life, ennobles us and fills us with joy, determination and courage as we walk on this path towards our Atma Rama. I take your leave. Thank you so much. Sai Ram.

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1: and the Namakam. Swami has always stressed on the significance and importance of chanting the Sri Rudram, which includes the Namakam and the Chamakam, followed by the chanting of Purusha Suktam. Today, we are going to know the inner significance of this great mantra, the Purusha Suktam, as Swami had given it so much of importance. Today, we have with us Sri Maunish Vyas, giving us the significance of Purusha Suktam. This will be followed by his explanation on what exactly is our responsibility as Sai devotees who have been fortunate enough to have been initiated into the learning of Vedas by the Veda Purusha, our dear Swami. Over to Sri Maunish Vyas.
2: Purusha Suktam is cosmic. Those of you who have studied astronomy and cosmology will appreciate Purusha Suktam in its finer details. The word Purusha in ordinary language contains the meaning a puri with nine holes, or a puri which contains the essence. The word pur or pur also means purnam. The dhatu, it means full or fill, both. So that which fills up everything is the Purusha, or everything that which is full of is the Purusha. It has got 7 or 8 connotations. I am only giving you the gist, because then it becomes an exercise in grammatical didactics, which I am not an expert at. I am giving you just the gist. So whatever fills up the whole universe is the Purusha. Whatever fills up our bodies is the Purusha, that is the Puraha, and he that is expansive everywhere and available everywhere, that is the Purusha. The concept of Purusha Suktam is very fine, very advanced, and for a person who is not educated, I am talking of a person like the cobbler or a rickshawala, you can explain to him Rudram very beautifully with all the beautiful meanings and imagery. But try to explain Purusha Suktam to a rikshawala, very difficult. Because Virat Swarupa, Virat Swarupa means the entire universe, starting with Hiranya Garbha. Tasmaat Virada Jayata. From that came Virat. Virat is Hiranya Garbha. Then Sajato Atyarichyata, he exploded. So you cannot compare a cracker burst to the burst of the entire universe. Teach such concepts requires modern day knowledge of whatever astronomy and cosmology has given us, and that is why Purusha Suktam was difficult to understand even by the great Sayanacharya, because you actually have to see the explosion of the Big Bang to able to appreciate Purusha Suktam. And Swami has once stated that Kana the Rishi actually saw the Big Bang happening in his inner vision, and he is the progenitor of the Vaisheshika system of Darshana. The Vaisheshika system, that each atom is contained of the divine essence, and all of us are contained of these atoms, and hence all of us are full of only this divine essence. This is the entire Vaisheshika system in one word. The whole universe is made up of Anus. Anu is atom. Each Anu is made up of the divine essence. Hence all of us are nothing but divine. In details then it is very big. Then you cannot explain it in 2 lines. So Kanada Rishi saw the Big Bang happening. Swami has stated it in a speech, and he could appreciate what is the Big Bang. So similarly, today, because of advances in cosmology and astronomy, we can actually see the vastness of the universe, and the Purusha Suktam states that the entire universe is nothing but 1/4 of what is the entire Purusha. Padus yeha bhavat punaha. For example, Swami has said that when the Purusha Suktam was revealed, the population of the world was in thousands. On planet there were a few thousand people. That is why it is said Sahasra Shirsha Purushaha, Sahasraksha Sahasrapat. It means every single head on planet is God. Every single hand belonging to everyone is God. Every single heart belonging to everyone is God. Every single foot belonging to everyone is God. The Atharvaveda starts with Sahasra Bahu Purushaha Sahasraksha Sahasrapat. You know that bhajan, you have Sainath tere hazaro hath, Sainath tere hazaro hath. Same Veda states, Sahasrabahu Purushaha, Sahasraksha Sahasrapat. Sabhumim Sarvato Sputva Atyatishtad Dashangulam. This is in the Atharvaveda, Shaunaka Shakha, Sahasravahu Purusha. So that was the genesis of the Purusha Suktam, that there are a few thousands population. The entire population is God. At a later date, there were 33 crore population on planet Earth, and that is why it is said there are 33 crore devatas in the existence. Swami has said each and every person is considered God. So it's not 33 crore deities, it's 33 crore population. So Sahasra Shirsha Purushaha, Sahasraksha, Sahasrapat, every eye that there is in the universe is the eye of God. Whether it is the eye of a mosquito, or the eye of a virus, or the eye of a human being. Every head is God's head. Every hand is God's hand. Every foot is God's foot. Everything that there is nothing but God, nothing but God, nothing but God. That is the essence of Sahasra Shirsha Purushaha, Sahasraksha, Sahasrapat, Sabhumim Vishvato Vrutva, Atyatishthad Dashangulam. It's beyond the reach of the 10 senses. Dashangulam means 10 angulas, but 10 angulas represent the Panch Karmendriya and the Panch Jnanendriya, not physical fingers. So they are beyond the reach of mind and senses. Then cosmology is revealed, that Tripadasya Tripad Asya Amrutan Divi Padosya Iha Abhavat Punaha. Only 1/4. Now this 1/4 does not mean 1/4, it could be even 1/10. Because when the population was just 6,000 on planet Earth, they did not know fractions like 1/100th and 1/160th. They knew 1/3, 1/4th. That's why it is in very simple language. So 1/4th may mean only 1/100th or whatever. So out of the entire that consciousness that there was, only 1/4th was taken, and that repeatedly created so many universes, and that is creating Tripad Asya Amrutan Divi Padaha Asya Vishwabhutani Pados Yeha Abhavat Punaha Punaf Punaha. So again and again the universe is created by only a small fraction of the Param Purusha. The entire existence that there is, a very small portion is creating this entire universe. And today you know with cosmology what is the entire universe. It is beyond comprehension. Swami has said it is beyond imagination. So what is the Purusha about? If this unimaginably vast universe is just 1/4, taking the literal meaning of the Purusha Suktam, then where are the 3/4? We cannot even think of it. So Purusha Suktam, in a sense, is complete, tending towards Advaita Upasana, Virat Upasana, and Virat Upasana ultimately will take you to Advaita, because Virat was the first being, the very first being that had consciousness. It had sentience, and it had the feeling that I am a living person, and it contained the entire universe. And then it exploded, and by its explosion it gave itself its identity. How many of us are willing to explode right now so that we will give birth to 100 children? Means all of us give birth to children in natural fashion, which does not involve killing ourselves. No. How many of us today are willing to kill ourselves in order to beget children? Not even single one. So this Virat Purusha, he killed himself. And then this he did repeatedly. That's why it is said, Yajnena Yajnam Ayajanta Devaha Tani Dharmani Prathamani Asan. That was the very first dharma, that is the very last dharma. What is that dharma? Sacrifice yourself, sacrifice yourself, sacrifice yourself, sacrifice yourself. That Virat Purusha, who knew that I am Virat, he knew that I am a separate being, he had individual identity, he knew that I am part of the Brahma Tattva, he simply exploded and gave himself his body, gave up his life, and he did it so many times that ultimately we got planets, universes, galaxies, people, earths, and other places to live upon. So that is Yajnena Yajnam Ayajanta Devaha. Yajna kiya, uske phalaswarup, uska bhi yajna kiya, whatever fruits from the organ, again yajna kiya, yajno yajnena kalpatam. Same message. Whatever you got out of yajna, you put back in the yajna. Whatever you got, and this you did number of times till the current state of universe was reached. This is the ultimate sacrifice which is taught in the Purusha Suktam, and the same words are said. Na karmana na prajaya dhane na tyage naike amrutatvam anashuhu. Only with tyagam you will get amrutatvam. You can get a taste of your own amrutatvam. So tyaga, tyaga, tyaga, tyaga is the only message of Purusha Sukta. Tani dharmani prathamani asan. And at the end of Purusha Sukta, it reveals that a person who has attained this level Purusha Sukta, what will he attain? Namo rucha yabrahmaye rucham brahman janayantaha. Rucha means shine, brilliance, dazzle, aura. So to such a person who has realized the Parama Purusha as his own very self, to him I do namaskar. Rucham brahman janayantaha deva agretad abruvan. This was what was said, abruvan. yastvaivam, yastva evam brahmano vidyat, tasya deva asanvashe. The very deities become at his beck and call. To such a person who is a brahmagnani, Mitra, Varuna, Indra, they will obey you. You will give orders that make it rain here, make the crops here, all that. If you are a brahmagnani, you will order the deities. Tasya deva asanvashe, hrishchate lakshmi shapatnyu. Hri is modesty and lakshmi means wealth, will be at his two sides. Means normally the person who has lot of money and does not have modesty, even in lakh of years ago, even during Bali's time, Ravana's time, even thousands of years ago, person who had lakshmi never had modesty. So here is a person who has both lakshmi and hri, modesty with him. In some versions it is shrishchate lakshmi shapatnyahu. So whatever version you take, but modesty and lakshmi are both by his side. He owns the entire resources of the whole universe. Shrishchate lakshmi shapatnyahu aho ratre parshve. Parshve means in Hindi we say karvat. You know, when you turn yourself, usne karvat badli. There is no English word for it. Side, you can say side. So aho, day and night are his very sides. That means he can simply turn in bed and day will turn night and night into day. It means he controls time. It means he is the master of time. Normally time controls us. Time is the only visible aspect of God visible to all of us. Even if you are a nastika, if somebody says that time is eating you every second, you will have to agree, yes, time is eating my body every second. Time is the only visible aspect of God to everyone, bar none, whether astika or nastika. So this time, the person who has attained brahmagnana, aho ratre parshve, then night and day are his, you know, handmaidens. They can be turned by his will. Day can be made into night and night can be made into day. That means he controls time. Aho ratre parshve nakshatrani rupam. The nakshatras are his rupam. His individual body is not his rupam. He identifies himself with the entire universe, the entire cosmos. I am the whole cosmos. Ashvinavyattam. His mouth represents the most healing quality of Ashvinas. Whatever he speaks is healing. Whatever he says to you becomes Veda mantra. We have our own Swami, who is the very example of all these qualities stated in the Purusha Suktam. Aho ratre parshve nakshatrani rupam ashvinavyattam ishtam manishana. Grant us our wishes, ishtam. Amum manishana, grant them here, now, itself. Amum manishana, sarvam manishana, and grant them to everyone. So, this is the Purusha Suktam. To understand the Purusha Suktam, you have to have some knowledge of cosmology, astronomy, coupled with the Vedic background. Because it is said, no, sapta, syas, and paridhayaha. There were seven planes of thought created. Tris sapta samidah krataha. Within that, there were three times seven subdivisions. Devayad yajnyantan vanaha abadhanan purusham pashum. And the pashu and the purusha were tied up together. So, it is like the domesticated pashu was at the mercy of man, while man was at the mercy of the pashu within. It's a subtle, very subtle thing. We are all fighting the cow and the dog and the buffalo within us. At the same time, the physical cow, dog and the buffalo fighting us. They want to get free. That is abadhanan purusham pashum. They were tied together. So neither could free themselves of the other. That is a sadhana. The beast has to become human, and from human he has to free the beast, and then he can become purusha. So there are a lot of these subtleties in Purusha Suktam which require a lot of background. And that background you can create in yourself by doing Rudram and Chamakam. And after you have the background, to appreciate Purusha Suktam will be much easier. Any questions about the Purusha Suktam? Because then it's a topic which requires a whole day in itself. And I want to deal with it very briefly. So if you have specific questions about Purusha Suktam, I would like to end here. What should we do at the individual and at the level of society to preserve Veda? What should we do? So Vedam is today a patient that needs to be saved from a critical list. Swami has said that doctor is needed when the patient is on oxygen. After the patient dies, doctor is not needed. When the patient is not a patient, when he is healthy, doctor is not needed. So just now, the Vedam is on ICU. Oxygen. Imagine Swami in the ICU. Swami is Vedam. Yasya nishwasitam Vedaha. Swami's prana is Vedam. Even to Praveena sir, he said, no, this is my own breath. Swami is in ICU, what can you do to save Swami? And at that time you must have realized that all of us did lot of Maharudras, Atirudras and lot of Veda Parayanas. Swami wanted us exactly to do that. That's why he enacted the drama of being 27 days in hospital. But he is still in hospital. The Vedam is still in hospital. So what should we do? So there, the first of all, do something yourself. Charity begins at home. So if you do not have the time to chant the entire Rudram Namakam, you chant a few suktas, few lines, chant only the Gayatri, devote 5 minutes. If you can't chant, then listen to a CD or a recording of Swami chanting Gayatri. Means do something. Automatically that 5 minutes will become 50 minutes down, 10 years down the line. Guaranteed. Because that mantra has power of its own. The mantra does not rely on your will, whether I will do the mantra or not. You simply listen to 5 minutes of Swami chanting Gayatri, and I can give you in writing on stamp paper that after 10 years you will be listening to the same thing for 50 minutes or for 15 minutes or some 3 times or 4 times the time. However much involved in the world you may be, however samsarik you may be, because that is the power of the mantra. It works its magic inside you, and you have no power over it. The moment you have power over it, you are Swami. So start at your individual level. So listen to Veda audio for at least 5 minutes to 30 minutes every day. Then for those who want to concentrate on learning something, listen to the same mantras every day so that a subconscious impression is made. All of us have the experience of humming filmy songs in the bathroom, yes? Have any of us actually known the lyrics and tried to learn them, the filmy songs? No. Why are we humming them? Because we are in a good mood and those songs have entered your consciousness. It happened even during my time. There was only radio. There was no TV. And even today, I can repeat all the ad jingles of my time. You may not have heard them today, but I remember all of them. So imagine that young, impressionable mind of a 5-year-old child is so sensitive that it remembers all the ad jingles and all the songs of those films in those years. I am talking of the years, say, in the 1960s, the entire 60s. Whatever ad jingles were there and whatever songs were played on radio, I have all of them by heart, even now. So is not that the age when a child should be hearing this suktam instead of hearing ad jingles? So listen to suktam such that the children in your home also subconsciously, they can keep playing. I was never listening to the radio with concentration. The radio was playing in the background and I was doing my studies or whatever. But even today I remember all the ad jingles and all the songs. Imagine. So what would have happened if I was listening to suktams at that age? Today I would become some Mahamahopadhyay, knowing 4 Vedas. It's just a thought. So listen to the same mantras every day. They will make a subconscious impression in your mind and in the mind of your family. And at the end of a year, you will be chanting that same suktam without your having known it. The suktam will be chanting itself. You will not have to chant the suktam. That is the second stage. The third stage is that after you have learned to chant, try to teach your children at home. Try to teach some Balvikas people. See, now you are growing in your Veda sadhana. So, teach children. Teach 2 mantras, that's enough. You don't need to teach the entire Rudram. Whatever you know, you teach. Even if you know 1 mantra, it's enough. 1 mantra in a matchbox. How many matches do you need to light a fire? 1. So, at the worst comes to worst level, even 1 mantra is enough. But those of you who are interested further, it itself will create its own interest. Then once you have established yourself in that particular suktam, then you make it a habit of chanting it every day, so that your personal sadhana is established and your growth is now happening regularly. After this, try to find out somebody who knows the meanings and try to find out what you are chanting. What is the meaning of the words you are chanting? After that comes the next stage. Once you know the meanings, try to implement those meanings in your actual life. Because Swami said, Vedasht and do next. So do. First you talk about it, you talk about Veda, you talk, chant, after chanting, do. Once you start doing what the Veda has said, you will start attracting people beyond your imagination. You will attract such people that even you will be amazed at what is happening. Means I have seen it happen actually, and it you have to know yourself for it to happen. Means I cannot describe to you how it will happen. To each and every person it will happen differently. The moment you are established in practicing even a small portion of the Veda in your actual lifestyle, by manner of speech, by manner of conduct, by manner of walking, and by manner of interacting with people, you will start attracting people on their own. People will be attracted to you for no reason. Even in a bus, if you are traveling, no, your neighbor will strike a conversation with you which is actually adhyatmic. Because normally in buses and trains, you talk stock market, business, and you know such topics. Nobody speaks adhyatmic. But people will try to talk adhyatmic with you and for no reason. Even they don't know why they started the subject. That is the power of Vedam. Invisibly it will attract people into your mindset. Tanmeya manas shiva sankalpa mastu. Then comes the next stage. After teaching, if you have got a set of disciples, then you send them for regular Veda Parayana to schools and to institutions, so that that effect of chorus chanting, all of you know that 1% chanting versus 100% chanting, the difference is very, very geometrically different. It's not 1 into 100, it is 1 raised to 100. It's so powerful. Very powerful. So once you have a group of chanters, then ensure that you do samuhika chanting, sangathana, and you chant together and see the effect it has. After that, suppose you grow in life and you are financially well off, then one of the Veda Pathshalas which are struggling for finances, you sponsor a Veda student as if he is your own child. They require barely 3000 rupees a month for some clothes and some notebooks. The rest, the food and all, is taken care of by the Pathshala. The point of making him your adopted son or daughter is that he is in the Veda Pathshala because his parents cannot afford to feed him. If the parents would have afforded to feed him, he would have become an engineer or a doctor. That is a fact of today's life. So, if a parent cannot afford to feed him, he goes to a Veda Pathshala because the food is free. And such a person does not require your notebook or pencils. He requires your care and your attention. So, by you being the foster father, you ensure that he grows and meshes with society in a positive fashion and does not become another Karmakandi Pandit running after yajmanas and running after money. He becomes a wholesome individual and he is taken care of by society, primarily by you and by your other friends. So that will ensure that he does not become a greedy Brahmana, which is today the most end result of most Pathshalas. They only run out of money, and wherever there is a yajna, they will run after money and dakshina, because they are coming from poor families, so they don't know anything else, and you cannot fault them, because society has ignored them, and they have no other choice. Where will they go? Everybody is running after money, they are also running after money. And if at the end of all this you are so powerful, you can entirely establish a Veda Pathshala on your own. This is what you can do at the individual level. Now, what can we do at the societal level? So, an example is chant Veda as a group, as we do it in Sai Samitis. Second thing is, ask for Veda chanting to be done every day at school assemblies. I have taught in the Sringeri Math School, which is a CBSE run school in Kerala. Today the assembly is chanting 3 suktams every day for the past 2 years. I am teaching at another school in Gujarat, which is Satya Sai school. There are 4 or 5 such schools in Gujarat. After teaching there, all the children, 600 plus, are chanting 2 suktams every single day in the assembly. So if you happen to be in a position where you are a powerful person and your voice is heard, ask your child's school to teach Vedam chanting in the assembly or in the school. Ultimately, this will have a trickle-down effect. Means the more the people demand, because everywhere you not have a Satya Sai school. Satya Sai has set an example. Other schools can emulate that example. Satya Sai Hospital is an example. How many people have emulated that example? There are so many people with money, but how many are establishing a hospital which is run free? No one. But school we can establish. For example, Satya Sai charges boarding fees. So charge boarding fees and try to run the schools, or charge some minimum tuition fees, but at least insist on the principles. That is Vedam. Human values, teach them, just like Bal Vikas. So that, as a society, if there are 100 of you in a particular town, and all of you demand from your school, local school, that this should be taught, it will be taught. They have no choice. Otherwise, they will have no children coming to their school. So this is what you can do as a society. Demand in one voice. That Suktam we are going to chant now is going to teach you how to demand in one voice. Then, on your own, organize Veda classes for children and others in schools and outside. Now, organize Veda Parayana sessions. One Mahatma had told me, "Tum jab puja karate ho, tum apna ullu sidha kar rahe ho." It means, when you do pujas, you are doing out of swartha. You know, your finger has got broken, and to straighten your finger, you are calling a vadya to do puja. So, there is no Veda seva in it at all. You are merely eating to fill your own belly. What Veda seva have you done? Nothing. If you want to do Veda seva, you call Veda students from a pathshala and make them do simple parayana, only parayana in the swasti style, which is the original Vedic style. You know, there will be 8 people this side, 8 people this side. They will say, swasti na indro, vriddhashravaha, swasti na pusha, vishvavedaha. And you see the effect. Only parayana. Make them do it only for 1 hour. Invite all your brothers and sisters. Afterwards, you even feed them lunch. It may even cost you money, but this will help you much more than, you know, doing a puja for yourself. It will be like performing 6000 pujas at one time, because you are actually helping Veda. those Pathshala students will feel encouraged. You will give them some nominal dakshina and they will feel in demand, because today a Pathshala student is not demanded by anyone. He does not feel wanted. He is ignored by society. So you are calling him. By calling him, you are making him feel wanted, feel loved. And that is the purpose. And in doing so, you are helping Veda. So call them only for Parayana, not for Puja, not for Swartha, but for Parartha, Paramartha. Then, if you are in a better position, organize Vedic Pujas. Of course, you should do Vedic Pujas. Swartha is also required in life. But now you know Veda yourself. So at least call a Pandit who is very well qualified. This will have the trickle-down effect of Pandits being aware that these fellows are Satya Sai fellows. Udharo mantra aisa gadbad nahi chalega, you send this fellow. I have seen it happen. The moment you say Satya Sai's name, no, Pandits become chaukanna. Ne, idharo gadbad mantra nahi chalta. You have to send a proper Pandit. So consciousness is spreading among Pandits also that these fellows will not tolerate mantra hinam, matra hinam and all that. You have to be matra purnam and mantra purnam, not hinam. That is the essence. See, society is getting the effect of Satya Sai awareness. Even Pandits who are not, who otherwise don't know Satya Sai, they know ke inke yahan gadbad nahi chalega. You have to be perfect in your chanting. So that is it. Create that awareness.
1: So dear listeners, as Sri Mauni Vyas had elucidated, it's indeed our responsibility to keep up the Vedic culture, the Sanatana Dharma of this holy land of Bharat, which Swami had constantly been reminding us of. With this, we come to an end to this week's Vedam Tutor. In the next class, we will be starting with the Taittiriya Upanishad. Sai Ram.
0: You were listening to an episode of our program, Vedam Tutor. This episode was first aired on the 22nd August 2013 as part of Thursday Live from Prashanthinilam on Asia stream of Radio Sai Global Harmony. This program was hosted by Ganesh of Team Radio Sai. 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
2: Let us offer our most grateful and prayerful salutations at the lotus feet of our most beloved Bhagwan. Dearest Lord, please bless us so that we may strive to walk on the path laid down by you, so that we may cultivate that love that you want us to cultivate and live a life filled with your love and in your presence. With this prayer, let's move on and welcome to this fresh episode of Radio Sai Bhajan Classroom. The bhajan we will be learning today is dedicated to adoring our beloved Bhagwan as the beautiful Lord Krishna. The first line of this bhajan goes like this.
3: Govinda Krishna Jai, Gopala Krishna Jai, Gopala Bala Bala Radha Krishna Jai.
2: So let's begin by becoming familiar with the lyrics of the bhajan, and then, like always, we'll move on to the raga, the tune, and the meaning of its every word. In the end, we will listen to the divine voice of Bhagwan singing this bhajan.
3: Govinda Krishna Jai Gopala Krishna Jai Gopala Bala Bala Radha Krishna Jai Gopika Mala Hari Pyari Mai Meera Mana Vihari Madana Mohana Murali Dhari Krishna Jai Krishna Jai Rama Krishna Jai Radha Krishna Jai Bala Krishna Krishna Krishna Krishna Jai.
2: Now that we know the lyrics, let's move on to learning.
3: Jai Gopala Bala Bala Radha Krishna Jai Gopika Mala Hari Mai Meera Mana Vihari Madana

0: കൃഷ്ണ ജയ്.
1: Now that we know the lyrics, let's move on to learning how to sing this bhajan. You will first hear Brother Ravi Kumar sing every line very slowly. Brother Anirudh will follow Ravi Kumar after every line. You too, dear listeners, please join them.
0: This bhajan is being sung in the scale B Pancham.

0: So that is a lovely bhajan, and Brother Ravi Kumar and Anirudh demonstrated to us how so beautifully it flows, and Anirudh is here with us in the studios to tell us more about this lively composition. So tell us, Anirudh, what are your thoughts on the raga of this bhajan?
1: Sai Ram Vishu.
0: Sai Ram.
1: As you rightly said, it is a very vibrant bhajan which adds a lot of energy in the session, and of course it is from the divine composer and divine musician Swami himself. It's a bhajan in rag Mohanam. I can say most of the lines are based on Mohanam, and maybe one or two lines differ from Mohanam, adding a ni to it, making it Shankaravarnam. So in Mohanam you have five notes. Sa re ga pa dha sa. All

So this is Mohanam. Whereas in the first line of this bhajan you have Govinda Krishna Jai Sa Sa Jani. Ni is coming into picture, so it makes it kind of Shankaravarnam feel. In Shankaravarnam you have all the seven notes. Sarigama Padani Sanidapa Magarisa. Whereas in this bhajan, if you see, there is no ma at all. So all it, the ascending it goes like Mohanam only.

0: Res. So it is largely based on Mohanam. And the first line maybe adds a small touch of Shankaravanam.
1: Sa sa sa ni ra pa.
2: Wonderful. And we have many bhajans in Mohanam.
0: Yeah, in Mohanam you have plenty of bhajans. One of them is Kalatitaya Siddhirupaya. And you have

0: It's also one typical example of most of the part is Mohanam and a small bit of it is Shankaravarnam with Ni. Jai Jai Devi Girija Mata.
1: And all these bhajans you mentioned are all a very vibrant bhajans.
0: Yeah, and especially, but this bhajan is very, very unique. And I very much remember when Swami starts singing this bhajan, you know, all whole crowd is just awakened and like all the kids, primary school kids, all just start clapping with full of joy, full of energy, lot of color to the entire session.
1: Amazing.
0: No, and when Swami sings, it's a totally different flavor when it comes from his mouth. The way he sings each line, the way he gives the pauses, the gaps, the way he repeats and the way he gives us chance to follow more and more.
1: Really. In fact, towards the end of this bhajan classroom, we will have the version which Bhagwan himself has sung.
0: And I would say the best thing is to learn from Swami himself this bhajan. We are nobody to analyze the...
1: Absolutely.
0: Yeah, his composition.
1: But all we are trying to do is relish it more.
0: Yeah. Yeah, in this process we enjoy the... like how it is, how each line has come and how each line is so beautiful and the swaras, the way in which the line flows, the tune of the bhajan with the lyric, it's a very unique composition. And those who want to keep this bhajan as ringtone, there is a small 30 second ringtone available for this bhajan in our webpage in the section Radio Sai Ringtones and Wallpapers. We can download that.
1: Wonderful. So shall we go on to the lines?
0: Yeah, we can do the swaras for each line. So we'll do the first line.
1: Yeah.
0: Govinda Krishna Jai Gopala Krishna Jai.

Again, we come back to the first line. Govinda Krishna Jai. With a small difference, we just start offbeat. One, Govinda Krishna Jai. Gopala Krishna Jai. So we'll do the swaras for that.

0: This is a very vibrant bhajan.
1: Exactly. It is very energetic, and especially when Swami sings.
0: Absolutely.
1: All of us just join hands in clapping and full energy in the hall.
0: What is the beat?
1: Yeah, the beat is, of course, it adds a lot of energy. It is 6 beat. The count is actually, you can count 1, 2, 3, 1, 2, 3, 1, 2, 3, 1, 2, 3. Govinda Krishna Ji. Or you can also count this way. 1, 2, 3, 4, Govinda Krishna Ji. Gopal. The 1, 2, 3, 4 count is in terms of 4 bars. And 1, 2, 3, 1, 2, 3. It is based on the 6 beat triplet.
0: Okay.
1: So we'll just do the Kanjira, which adds lot of life to this bhajan.
0: Sure.
1: We have Arun Sai. The count is 1, 2, 3, 4.

0: Yes. Wonderful. I'm sure everyone would enjoy the swaras and the beat of this bhajan, because you know, you always feel so uplifted when Swami sings this, and you know, you want to recreate that in your own samitis in whatever little way you can.
1: Yes.
0: And we hope this will help our listeners to learn it better and sing it with that much josh.
1: Yeah.
0: Oh, wonderful. Thank you very much, Arvind Sai and Anirudh.
1: Thank you, Vishu.
2: Thank you, Vishu.
0: Sai Ram. Sai Ram.
3: So now we have become familiar with the lyrics, the raga and the tala of this bhajan. Let's move on to understanding the inner feeling with which the bhajan should be sung. So let's begin with the first line.
4: Govinda Krishna Jai, Gopala Krishna Jai, Gopala Bala Bala Radha Krishna Jai.
3: Here Govinda and Gopala are names by which Lord Krishna is adored. Being born in Mathura to Vasudeva and Devaki, Lord Krishna was brought up by his foster parents, Mother Yashoda and Father Nanda, who belonged to the cowherd clan of Vrindavan. As he grew up, he too, like other boys of his age, played the role of a cowherd boy and tended to cows. He took them for grazing in the pastures and so on. And that is how the name Govinda and Gopala stuck to the Lord. But that is the superficial meaning. Swami says, Gopala can be split into Go, which means cows, and Pala, which means to protect. Baba explains that Go in the names Govinda and Gopala represent the animal tendencies within us. So both these names mean the loving Lord who tends to us and subdues our negative qualities. Swami says Go also means souls or individuals. So Govinda or Gopala is he who tends the souls, who keeps them away from harm, who encourages them to graze in peace, and who drives them back into the sheds when evening falls on earth. Individual beings too are under the loving care of God, who knows what is good for them and who saves them from ruin. There is another very fascinating explanation for Gopala which Bhagwan explained to Dr. K. Anil Kumar, an alumnus of Bhagwan's university who was a faculty member in the Department of Chemistry for nearly 2 decades. And this happened many years ago in Vrindavan. Let us hear to Mr. Anil Kumar.
5: That full interview was on telling us about Bhajagovinda, chant the name of Lord, right? And the next interview following that, Swami said, the interview was exclusively on how we should be doing bhajans.
2: Mm-hmm.
5: Swami said, every time a name is said, understand the meaning, ruminate on the meaning of the name, and do the bhajan with full involvement. And Swami gave example of Gopala.
2: Mm-hmm.
5: Swami said, Gopala, when you say Gopala, what should you think of? Krishna is one thing, but what is the connotation of Gopala to Lord Krishna or to the divine? Swami said, when a mother cow, it seems when a calf is born, cow, mother cow literally licks off all the placenta that's on the calf, all by herself.
2: All the initial fluid.
5: Initial fluid. And then Swami said, when a normal goat can remove so much dirt on its own calf, how much dirt can Gopala remove from you?
2: Oh my God.
5: Beautiful, no? Give your mind to me, when Swami said, this is what is, he, because he's Gopala.
2: He
5: used to always say this.
2: Take away everything.
5: He used to always say this. God is like purity, ocean of purity. So your small impurity will not affect God.
2: Give it to me,
5: he used to tell us. So that ocean, when we say Gopala, it actually, we have to understand,
2: he is the one who will purify us.
5: He will purify us.
3: So that is yet another amazing meaning of Gopala. Moving on, Bhagwan has given different interpretations for the name Krishna. Krish means to attract or draw towards, as in Akarshana, which means the power to attract. Krishna attracted through the heart and got himself installed through the divine delight he conferred. Krish also is derived from Krish, which means to cultivate, and therefore in this context Krishna means the one who removes weeds of negative qualities from the hearts of humans and sows the seeds of positive traits. The word Jai means may victory be too. Bala means child. Radha, one of the greatest devotees of Lord Krishna. Bhagwan always spoke very highly of Radha. On one occasion, Swami said, in order to teach wisdom to people at large, Krishna took Arjuna as an instrument. Just as Arjuna was a medium in this case, Radha was the most suitable instrument in another situation. While through Arjuna, Krishna taught the message of Gita, the wisdom of the Gita. Through Radha, Krishna taught people about the sacred principles of devotion. Radha was absolutely perfect in her love for God and completely devoid of worldly feelings. During the summer course of 1978, Swami said, when you can surrender your actions and thoughts to Krishna, you will have reached the stage of Radha. Therefore, Radha does not refer only to a woman. Swami said, anyone who surrenders himself to Krishna becomes Radha. Radha teaches us that not only should one fill one's head with knowledge and wisdom, our hearts should also be filled with intense love. Radha teaches us how to surrender our sensory organs to Krishna. Radha taught us to fix our attention on the permanent aspect in this ephemeral world. On many occasions, Bhagwan used to play with the word Radha and say how the saga of Radha is a saga of Aradhana. Aradhana ki dhara hai Radha. Radha is the stream of devotion. So in this line, we proclaim victory to the divine child Krishna, who assumed the role of a cowherd during his incarnation, the one who is the ultimate purifier, the one who delights our hearts, the one who removes our negative tendencies, the one who cultivates in us intense love for God. Let's move on to the next line.
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3: We are familiar with all the words in this line, so here we again proclaim victory to the Lord who takes care of the welfare of all beings in this universe at all times. We move on to the third line.
4: Gopika Ma.

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1: it has so many forms and so many names.
0: Gopikalku ye bhavamu ye rupamu edi oke krishna rupame oke krishna bhavame oke krishna drushtiye.
1: But Gopika had only one consciousness, Krishna consciousness, and Krishna vision, Krishna thought.
2: So that is what Gopika's meant for Krishna. That is how they related to Krishna. The second word is mala, which means garland. Hari is perhaps Bhagwan's beautiful way of saying dhari, and it means to wear. Or maybe Bhagwan probably uses this word because Krishna stole the garlands from the Gopikas and wore them. The fourth word is pyari, which means one who loves. Mai, the fifth word, means mother. Meera is the sixth word, another great devotee of Lord Krishna. During a trip to Kodaikanal, the hill station in Tamil Nadu in South India, Bhagwan once gave the students some pocket money and sent them for shopping. When the students returned, they showed Bhagwan the various items they had bought, and one of the students had bought an idol of Mother Meera because Bhagwan had been talking a lot about Meera and her devotion. And when this boy showed this statue to Bhagwan, Swami said, "Idi bommara meera bai na hridayamlo undi. What you have brought is just an idol. Meera bai is in my heart." That is what came out of the divine mouth of Bhagwan. And it came so spontaneously. And that is the reason why whenever the word Meera is mentioned, you would always see Bhagwan get overwhelmed with love. The seventh word is mana. In this context, it means the heart. And the eighth word, vihari, means one who resides in. Madana is again a name of Lord Krishna, and it means the one who intoxicates us with his divine love and his divine bliss. Mohana is again a name of Lord Krishna, and it means the charming one. Muralidhari comes from Murali, which refers to the flute which he plays, and dhari means to hold. So in this line, we describe Lord Krishna as the one who loves wearing the garlands prepared by the Gopikas, the one who resides in the heart of his greatest devotee Meera, the one who captivates all with the ethereal music that emanates from the divine flute Bansi, the one who enchants one and all. We move on to the fourth line.
3: Krishna Jai, Rama Krishna Jai, Radha Krishna Jai, Bala Krishna Krishna Krishna Krishna Jai.
2: The only new word here is Rama, and it refers to the incarnation of God during the Treta Yuga. One may wonder why the name Rama comes up in this Krishna bhajan. On one occasion in Dharmakshetra in Bombay, during a conversation with late Dr. John Hislop, some of the devotees found that there was water around a cardboard box. Bhagwan removed the cover of the box, and the people who were standing there saw that the box contained four saris, and the edges of these saris were wet. Bhagwan explained that he had wanted to distribute saris to some lady volunteers, and out of the 100 brought for his inspection, he took only 96, and the remaining four were replaced in the box, so that they could be returned later to the merchant. The table on which the box was placed was not close to any source of water. Moreover, Dr. Hislop and the others and Bhagwan had all been standing there for some time. From the time Bhagwan had examined the saris one by one, and now looking at the puzzled expression in all the faces there, Bhagwan said, "The saris are weeping. You know why? Because Swami has rejected them. Come on, now I will take them." Dr. Hislop was surprised. He said, "Swami, how could that be? Does Swami say that inanimate objects have injured feelings and they can weep?" And Bhagwan, in his inimitable divine style, gave a beautiful reply. Swami said, "Inanimate objects are also capable of feeling joy and grief. When the bridge across Lanka was built by the monkeys so that Rama could march to Ravana's kingdom where Sita was held captive, one last mountain peak was carried to the bridge site. But it was too late and there was no need for it. The mountain shed tears of anguish, and news of this was quickly taken to Rama. Rama's compassion was so great that he sent word that the mountain should no longer grieve and that he would surely use it on a future occasion. And so, in the incarnation of Krishna, it was this very same mountain peak, Govardhanagiri, which young Krishna lifted on his finger to shelter the cowherds of Gokul from Indra's deluge of rain." Hearing this, Dr. Hislop said, "Swami, this great drama of Rama and Krishna and the mountain peak has been recapitulated here on this day before our very eyes. The saris came and they could not be used. They wept tears of anguish, and in your compassion you relented. The rejected saris will now be used, although not for the original purpose of making gifts to the volunteers. It is the same selfsame drama of ancient days played again on this day." And Bhagwan replied, saying, "Yes, it is also the same selfsame Rama and the same selfsame Krishna who is here today." So in this line, we sing cries of victory to the eternal divine one who incarnated as Rama, and Krishna, the divine child who is the beloved of the greatest devotee, Radha. Let's move on to the last line.
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2: Here too we hail Lord Krishna with full jubilation. Our hearts are ecstatic when we say victory to Krishna, victory to our beloved Krishna. So with that we have finished gaining a glimpse of the subtle meaning of every word of this bhajan. And now with this deeper understanding, let's proceed listening to the complete version of the bhajan. You will hear the bhajan as it is sung by Bhagwan himself.
0: Govind.

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0: So that brings us to the end of the current episode of Radio Sai Bhajan Classroom. We hope you enjoyed this episode. If you have any queries or comments or suggestions, please feel free to write to us. listener@radiosai.org is our email address. The audio engineers for this program are Sunil and Abhishek. The background score was done by another alumnus from Chennai, T.S. Ramakrishnan. Thank you so much for joining us. We offer this humble endeavor at the lotus feet of our most merciful, beautiful Lord.
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1: Sai Ram, dear listener, we now bring you an episode from the special satsang series which we started in May 2020. The video of these talks and discussions was simultaneously broadcast on our YouTube channel and Facebook page as well. The current episode is a presentation by Bishu Prushti of the Sri Sathya Sai Media Center and Ms. Purna Sri Devi, former principal of the Anantapur campus, Sri Sathya Sai Institute of Higher Learning. And this is on the theme, Dr. Sita Ramaya, the saint of a doctor of his hospital. This episode was first broadcast on December 2nd, 2021.
2: Om Shri Sai Ram, and welcome to this conversation with Madam Purna Sri Devi. Today she is here with us not as the former principal of the Anantapur campus of Sri Sathya Sai Institute of Higher Learning, or the one who was blessed by Bhagwan to initiate the puja in the Gayatri temple way back in 1998 after Swami installed the shrine in the October of that year. Today she is here with us as the beloved granddaughter of Dr. B. Sita Ramaya, the first superintendent of the Sri Sathya Sai General Hospital, the hospital which has grown in leaps and bounds after Swami laid the foundation stone way back in 1954 during his birthday celebrations and inaugurated it in 1956 during his Dasara celebrations. In fact, in the early years, on every Dasara, Bhagwan would visit the hospital to celebrate its anniversary. And Dr. Sita Ramaya was chosen by Bhagwan to steer this hospital for the first 20 years. From 1956 till 1975, he was the one leading the hospital's activities and getting direct instructions from Bhagwan in the functioning of this institution, which was the very first institution in Bhagwan's healthcare mission. And his contribution to Bhagwan's Medicare project, and also the kind of inspiration he has been for the sadhakas inside the ashram, is something phenomenal. These are stories we do not know. These are stories of saints who have lived in our times, and it is these stories which will help us to become better servitors of Bhagwan, better instruments of Bhagwan. So in that spirit, we have requested Madam to be with us today to share this sacred life of Dr. Bikina Sita Ramaya. Thank you so much, Madam, for coming. And please share with us how Bhagwan brought Dr. Sita Ramaya to his fold. In fact, in 1954, Swami laid the foundation, but Swami had laid the foundation for the human resource of the hospital much before, even though the concrete foundation happened in 54. In 53 itself, Swami had brought Dr. Sita Ramaya. And we know how for Swami, men are more important than everything. As Swami used to say, the MBA students, men are more important than all the wealth of the world. And if you see, Bhagwan's focus has always been how to pour love into the hearts of people so that that love transforms into selfless service. And this is what his journey is all about. So Madam, please tell us how Dr. Sita Ramaya came into his fold and the magic that Swami did on his heart.
3: May I offer most prayerful and loving salutations at the divine lotus feet of my most beloved Bhagwan with a prayer to convey through this instrument about the love, blessings and the experiences Bhagwan bestowed on this great instrument, Bikina Sita Ramaya, the first superintendent of the first institution of Bhagwan, Sri Sathya Sai Hospital, built by Bhagwan himself. Body is given by parents, but life is given by God. Parents are instrumental, but divine will is the cause. I owe my gratitude to both my grandfather, Dr. Bikan Sitaramaya, and grandmother, Bullamai. I seek their blessings to explain and explore the divine blessings and the leelas which they experienced in their life. Dr. Sitaramaya heard about Bhagwan Baba through his younger sister, Venkat Subbamma, who had the fortune to see Bhagwan at Chebrol in her relation's house. Her descriptions of Bhagwan enthused Doctor to have a darshan of this Holy One. And he had to go as per his promise made to Lord Venkateshwara, seeking the easy delivery of the granddaughter. So he, along with his wife, daughter and the granddaughter, went to Tirupati, and from Lord Venkateshwara, he was drawn to Saishwara of Puttaparthi. After Shivratri, Bhagwan was very kind to bless them with an interview in which the grace and love showered by Bhagwan and the revelations of Bhagwan, instantaneous faith in the heart of Dr. Sitaramaya, and he was convinced he was with the Supreme Divinity. Entranced by the divine love, he started making monthly visits from Konaseema to Puttaparthi, though it was a very arduous journey. And from 1955 onwards, he remained at Prashanthi Nilayam. In the year 1956, when the hospital was about to be opened, Dr. Subbarao, a doctor from Bangalore, who was supplying instruments to the coming up hospital, wished to serve in the hospital. But he passed away 15 days before the opening of the hospital. Then Bhagwan called my grandfather and conferred on him the superintendent of the hospital duty. My grandfather was demurred. "Swami, I have come after retirement with an intention to lead a quiet life of sadhana at your lotus feet." Then Bhagwan revealed to him, "It is your great good fortune to be the chosen one. I will work myself through you. You are only an instrument in my divine plan." Aramachandrude, Tana Bantulanu Kanugana Vache. So he has identified his associate servants and conferred this great boon on him. And the experiences which he had were something which you cannot imagine, because during those days, Bhagwan tenderly planted this hospital, the little plant, and protectively took care of it. So the hospital opening was done on 4th October 1956 during the first day of Dasara celebrations amid lot of pomp and ceremony. And during those days, Bhagwan used to visit the hospital every day. The hospital was a small one with minimum facilities. It had outpatient and inpatient wards and a central room having the examination tables and the injections and a small labor room. And for the inpatients, there were 4 beds for men and 4 beds for women. So that small hospital was the beginning of the divine glorious mission which had to grow in future. So he was blessed with the task of being a doctor in the hospital. He had the opportunity to convey to Swami every day 3 times, morning, afternoon and night, whatever is happening in the hospital. Bhagwan would advise him on the diagnosis and on how to deal with sundry ailments, and also how to take care of the pregnant woman and all other issues of the hospital, Bhagwan would instruct him. And he would every day visit a hospital, either morning or evening. And sometimes he would enter the hospital with an impish smile and see what's happening. And at that time, especially the first 1 year, from 1956 to 57, a grandfather was the only doctor, and they were non-medical graduate assistants assisting him. So Bhagwan was the guide, guard, and everything for them. And sometimes Bhagwan, Baba would come and say, "Doctor, you sit. I will examine the patients." And he would examine them. I don't know whether stent or holding their pulse and what is needed for the divine. So the divine leela of the divine one, they could enjoy and experience. And whenever there was a difficult case, Swami would be physically present over there, blessing both the patient and the doctor with the courage and confidence and the joy that had to be given to them. And those days were very, very unique. And at the end of first year, Bhagwan held a meeting and commended my grandfather for laying a sound superstructure for the future. And he blessed him with the divinely manifested ring. And after that, Dr. Brahmam, another doctor, was also appointed over there.
2: In fact, he was someone who was a very, very experienced doctor, isn't it? He was working in the government of Andhra Pradesh as the assistant
3: Actually,
2: surgeon.
3: Actually, he was working as an assistant surgeon in the composite Madras state government medical services. After retirement, he wanted to spend his life in sadhana at the divine lotus feet of Bhagwan. That's
2: always a very spiritual person.
3: And that's how he came to Baba. But when Baba bestowed on him, he understood how spirituality is not different from this service.
2: Selfless
3: and
2: service.
3: How both are same. Because in the very first discourse of Bhagwan, he said, Madhava himself has been doing the Manava Seva in order to make Manava do the Seva and attain the grace of Madhava. So my grandfather could see how Bhagwan Madhava is doing the Manava Seva, which was a great inspiration for everybody.
2: Wow.
3: And apart from this, since grandfather was, he was doing some Likhita Japa. One day, Bhagwan came and asked him, "What are you writing?" Then he said, "Swami, please guide me and give me the divine name." Then Bhagwan took a piece of paper and that he wrote, "Om Sri Sai Ram," the Likhita Mantra. So he was initiated into the Likhita Mantra. And after that, whenever he had a spare time, he would always sit and write the mantra. And he wrote 2 crores of the same mantra.
2: Wow.
3: And he used to give himself totally to Bhagwan. He had that supreme faith that Bhagwan is all-knowing and whatever he says is the law. And he has to obey his command to the utmost. And whenever Bhagwan used to send message for him for some work, when the messenger comes and conveys to him, "Baba is calling you," even if he is halfway through his meal, he would immediately get up, wash his hand and would rush to Bhagwan. And sometimes in haste, he would button his shirt improperly. And the loving, chiding mother would remove the buttons and adjust the victory. Those were different days they experienced the divinity. Swami was so caring and loving towards everyone, and especially those that offered these services. And grandfather was very extraordinary in the righteous conduct and certain disciplines. Having got the help from the doctor, some of the patients or their relations, thinking they have to give something to the doctor, if they come with any materials or gifts, not only he would reject, but he would start shouting at them for bringing that. And they would get frightened and get back. And he used to be very, very careful in following every instruction of Baba to the utmost. And his devotion to explain, let me give you an anecdote. It seems once the Prime Minister Vajpayee, His Highness, was in private audience with Bhagwan and asked Baba, "What is devotion?" Then Swami did not answer. After a little time, he repeated the question. Then Bhagwan immediately didn't answer, because Bhagwan's answers are practical demonstrations, not verbal. So a student came with a tray filled with water glasses. Then Bhagwan looked at the boy and said, "Drop it." Immediately dropped the tray and the glasses fell helter-skelter along with the water. Then Bhagwan turned and said, "This is devotion."
2: Wow.
3: So,
2: implicit obedience.
3: Implicit obedience, where your mind will not interfere and judge or discriminate. You just obey the Lord. A similar thing happened with my grandfather. When Baba had taken the illness of paralysis for a week before he announced himself as Shivashakti, the suffering on the divine body, the close devotees could not endure. And grandfather was there, other devotees were there. Swami wanted to make the situation light. Everybody was in distress, tensed. Then one of the devotees asked grandfather, "What can we give to Swami?" Then grandfather said, "Whatever Swami says." Then Swami said, "Visham." Visham means poison. Then immediately grandfather said, "Yes, Swami." Everybody looked at grandfather seriously, whether he had heard it right or not. Why is he saying Visham? But grandfather had such faith. Visham cannot even harm the divine one. Whatever he says is the law and the command.
2: The divine wants that we should not even think twice about it.
3: Then Swami laughed and everybody laughed and the situation became light. So we do not know the divine at what time, when.
2: I think there were many moments also where he experienced Swami as someone who was absolutely supra-normal.
3: Yes, yes.
2: Even though he was all the time with him, talking to him, playing with him, you know, eating with him and spending time with him, isn't it? There are those moments when he was stunned to know that he is in the presence of the Supreme Principle.
3: Yes, Bhagwan revealed very silently. Here I would like to quote in the volume 1 of Satsai Speaks, chapter 30. Bhagwan says, "Mahasakti has worn the cloak of Maya Sakti and has come down in order to contact and protect the mankind." So even in Bhagavad Gita, chapter 4, verse 6, Lord Krishna says, "Ajo apisan avyayatma," though I am unborn and eternal, he says, "Bhutanam ishvaro apisan," though I am the Lord of all beings, "prakritim swam adhisthaya," keeping the nature under control, "sambhavami yogamaya," wearing the cloak of yogamaya, I manifest. This is what he experienced in the divine presence of Bhagwan. It seems during those days, Bhagwan would emerge out of the mandir to give darshan. He would come to my grandfather and very lovingly he would say, "Doctor, check my temperature." And he would take out the thermometer and give to Swami. And the recorded temperature would show the top point in the thermometer. And agitated, he would say, "Swami, please take rest." Then Swami would smile and proceed for darshan. And after returning back from darshan, he would ask, "Now check." Then the recorded temperature showed below normal. And he was relieved. But Bhagwan's play, we cannot understand. Another day, it seems Swami would ask, "Now check my pulse." And when pulse was checked, it was very, very high. Out of the mandir to give darshan, he would come to my grandfather and very lovingly he would say, "Doctor, check my temperature." And he would take out the thermometer and give to Swami.

0: Swami would ask, now check my pulse. Mm. And when pulse was checked, it was very, very high. Mm. And the divine Leela of Sai, he again went for darshan, came back, and he asked for the rechecking of the pulse, and it was very low. So, it seems Dr. Pundalika, the budding doctor who was seated in the veranda, curiously watching these divine leelas of Bhagwan, and on Dr. Sitaramaya, how he's playing, how he's changing in minutes the pulse, the temperature from the, on the divine body. See, he alone has the control, not only on his body, on our bodies, but the entire universe. He's the one who has come down. Silently, Bhagwan revealed this experience to these divine leelas to my grandfather.
1: I think that is the reason why whatever cures also that happened in the hospital, it was purely because of the faith that the doctors had in Bhagwan and the faith they instilled in the patients on Bhagwan, isn't it? I think in those days, the only mantra for every cure was Sai Ram. Sai Ram. So the doctors would say Sai Ram, the patient would say Sai Ram, the powder that they give medicine, they would say it's a Sai Ram powder. I think, as Swami says, the surgeon cuts and the divine heals. I think that is the spirit with which the hospital was functioning then. It continues even now. But in those days, Swami set the foundation for how faith is the basis for not just spiritual growth, but even your mundane cures, isn't it?
0: Yes. Actually, I used to see my grandfather enthralled in exuberating devotion, dedication, full of love for the divine cures and the divine leelas of Bhagwan, which are extraordinary and beyond the explanation of medical sciences. So he would explain to the visitors. I could see the joy which was welling out of him. In fact, I would like to touch the holy feet of my grandfather and to bless me to explain these divine leelas which he experienced. And he has, in fact, recorded many of these divine miraculous cures in some of the journals which are given. And few of them I'm trying to explain so that all of us will benefit how Bhagwan had cured. Because during those days, the hospital had minimum facilities. And people who are rejected from the major hospitals in India and abroad, they would come as a last resort to Bhagwan, where there was nothing available in the hospital. So the divine doctor, Bhagwan, had to deal with all these cases. He says, unseen and seen, grace of Bhagwan had cured all of them. Not even one case of failure is there.
1: Wow.
0: All of them were healed. So he explains one after the other how the divine has blessed these people. And he records, he says, during those days, sometimes mere vision of Bhagwan was sufficient to cure the ailment. And he says there was a lady who had 60-year-old lady with an intestinal colic. And she was vomiting and she had motions and she needed intravenous drips. And doctor arranged for the stretcher so that she could be brought to the hospital. But she had a vision of Baba in which Baba told her not to go to the hospital. And she refused to be moved from her bed. And though volunteers persuaded that we would like to take you, you are sick. And after that, the illness also left her.
1: Oh, the Sevadas left her because she's not willing to come. Illness also left her.
0: Wow. Yes. And then
1: it's her faith in Bhagwan and the grace of Bhagwan.
0: Yes.
1: Wow.
0: Then the doctor records such an instance where word of Bhagwan was sufficient to cure. And he says there's one person by name Satyanarayana, and he had high fever and also boil in the thigh. And he was in one of the rooms in the hospital, and doctor gave him some tablets. Then Baba happened to go to the room next to his, having heard that Baba has come, slowly somehow he managed himself to drag and went and touched Baba's feet. Swami lovingly patted his back and said, you do not have any disease. Don't worry. That was the end.
1: Okay.
0: Fever vanished. And boil vanished.
1: Wow.
0: Then doctor records another event where the word of Bhagwan was sufficient. It seems this is a lady devotee from 62 years.

0: was old, from Nellore. She was bedridden, spent several months in a Guntur hospital, and she was rejected, and then came to Baba's hospital with diabetes, high blood pressure, and she was admitted, and she was not even able to do her work. And Baba was away on a tour, and when Swami returned back to Puttaparthi, he would always visit hospital and the patients in the hospital. Then when Baba came to the hospital, doctor informed of her. Then Swami looked at that lady and said, you have no disease. That's all.
1: That's all.
0: All the diseases vanished. One word of Baba. This is where the divine will can do anything.
1: Yes.
0: Then another incident he records of a Pathsala boy. He says that he had only 50% vision in the eye, and there was a boil on the pupil. And the best doctors at Bangalore could not make it all right. Then his mother prayed to Baba, Swami, please cure my child and bless him. Then when Baba went to Pathsala, he called out for this boy, Ramesh. And he called out and he peered into his eyes and said, there's nothing wrong. And the pupil vanished, 100% vision, there was nothing wrong. Then doctor also says, unspoken will is superfluous, even word is not needed. He records certain cases where Bhagwan cured. He did not even say a word, but it seems it was old lady devotee from Kaikaram, West Godavari district, Andhra Pradesh. And she had high blood pressure, diabetes, and she felt she was on the deathbed. But the fear of death made her pray intensely to Bhagwan, and she was totally cured. Bhagwan's physical intervention was not there, but unspoken will of Bhagwan cured her totally. Several mysterious, sometimes Swami mysteriously appeared, and that mysterious appearance of the divine cured it. Since there was a little girl, Sai Prabha, admitted with intermittent typhoid fever, and it was not coming under control. And her condition was very serious. It was 1961, and she was in a delirious condition. Then early in the morning, around 3 o'clock, she shouted, Grandma, Baba has come. Can you see? Then nobody could see, but they could see Vibhuti mark on the forehead of the little girl. And she was free from the fever. See, another incident of mysterious appearance, he says, there was a person, Mr. Raju, 40 years age. He came to attend a conference at Prashantinilayam. But he started vomiting blood and passing blood in the bowels. So they admitted him in the hospital and also administered intravenous glucose injections with no improvement. And the high pulse rate caused anxiety to the doctors. And they worked till 3:30 a.m. and unable to do anything, applied Vibhuti on his forehead, chest and stomach and went. By the time the doctor came at 6 a.m., they found him on the road to recovery. When they asked, what happened, how did you become all right, he said, after you all left, somebody came and helped me to walk to the closet here, and after that I felt better. Then doctor inquired whether anybody, any of the hospital staff helped. None of them knew anything. So it is again the divine mysterious appearance which made the patient all right. How Baba took care during those days. See, innumerable ways.
1: Swami was coming physically, but even otherwise, I think every patient was being looked after by Bhagwan. It continues even now, but in those days, the instances, the presence was so palpable.
0: Yes.
1: In the initial days of the hospital, Swami made it so clear that if there is anything that is operating the hospital, then it is only my will and it is my grace. And I think we are really, really grateful to Dr. Sitaramaya for having put down at least a glimpse. I am sure he would have, every day he would have experienced hundreds of instances like this. But at least he has put down a few so that we get a glance of how it was at that point in the hospital. And I think that story continues even now. I think where there is faith, there is grace, and where there is grace, there is cure.
0: Yes. And he records another event where a coffee planter from Malland, that is erstwhile Mysore state, he had suffered from rheumatoid arthritis for over 30 years. And he came to the hospital in totally emaciated, bedridden, with the kidney damage, and then admitted in the hospital. Then with the instructions of Baba, when doctor tried to give him some injections, he said, he refused. He said, I want only Baba to treat me. I had enough of allopathy, homeopathy, Ayurveda. I do not want any medical treatment. Baba was very gracious. He created a small bottle of oil and asked him to take 2 drops in the water in the morning and evening. And after 10 days, from the hospital on the hill, the patient walked by himself to the mandir and sang bhajans.
1: Wow.
0: And after 15 days, he was normal. See, wow. Divine leelas are indescribable. Another incident of terrible car accident, he says. Devotee, 28-year-old, coming from Hyderabad, met with a car accident at Anantapur. And with instructions of Bhagwan, he was brought and put in one special room in the ashram. And Dr. Sita Ramaya and Dr. C.G. Patel, both of them were attending. And Bhagwan was instructing them. And Bhagwan himself would every day visit the patient. And he came in such a case, his 6th vertebra was damaged in the spine. And leg bones were fractured and severe facial injuries. But by 10th day, he was pronounced normal. He says, it is mysterious, such a cure beyond medical sciences. It is only possible in the divine hands, with the divine glance. It seems this devotee, Thangavelu by name, he came with a rectum cancer. And he was treated at Bombay, and also his firm had sent him to Switzerland also. So both the hospitals, but no cure. So finally he came thinking last resort, Bhagwan. And he came to Dr. Sita Ramaya. Then he gave him some palliatives, which are not cure. But he went back to the shed where he was staying. And in the night, Baba appeared in the dream with a sharp instrument and operated on him. And when he got up, there were blood stains on his body and on his clothes, and he was totally cured. So here I would like to say something about the divine grace, which I heard from Ramana Maharshi. He says, divine grace is a manifestation of cosmic will. It can change the events, and it can alter the events by its own unknown laws, which are above the natural laws, and which it can modify. So here is the divine grace of Sai, the cosmic will of Sai, which is operating on all his devotees. And we are enjoying innumerable ways, I think, the divine grace.
1: And he's rewriting our destiny every moment.
0: Yes,
1: you
0: know, exactly.
1: I think once you come to Swami, you are not what you were before, or you are not what you could have been. Once you come to him, he's rewriting the lines of your hand. He's redesigning the lines of your head, isn't it?
0: Exactly. And let me also tell one more incident of the cancer. This patient from near Delhi, and he had cancer of the tongue. He was treated by the best doctors, but found no relief. And finally, he came to Prashanthi Nilayam, and then he poured out his woes to the doctor. Doctor gave him confidence, courage, don't lose hope. And then he took few vibhuti packets to Baba and got them blessed. And after 2 days, with a photograph of Baba, he left to his place. After 1 year, he came to the hospital, and then he told he's totally cured of his ailment. Here, he started worshipping Baba, and vibhuti was only medicine for him, and his faith had cured him. And he says he could feel the presence of Baba at his home, because vibhuti was emerging out of Baba's photo and other deities' photos. And that grace cured him of the cancer on the tongue.
1: For every incident that is documented, there are hundreds and thousands that we are not aware. Swami, probably we know 5, 6, 10 instances where Swami said cancer cancelled. But I think for every one incident that we know, there are definitely thousands that we are not aware, and many more we will never know. And I think that is how divine grace operates. And as Swami said, even though I have made this hospital, if your faith is strong, you don't have to come to the hospital. The hospital is meant for those people who feel the need for the hospital. But if you feel that your faith is stronger than anything else in the world, then the divine grace will flow to you no matter where you are and heal you spiritually, physically, mentally. And I think this journey and this lesson from Bhagwan started when the hospital started. And Dr. Sita Ramaya was fortunate to witness it and document some of them so that we benefit and we learn from them.
0: In fact, Baba said, people may ask, why hospital? Mm. Can Baba not cure the illness with his divine will? Mm. He says, there are people who are hankering for the hospital care and injections. Mm. Whatever they wish, I have to give them. Mm. So even through the hospital, I give them my divine grace. Yes. That too is my plan, he says.
1: Yes, yes, absolutely. And that's what I think people are at different levels of their faith and their conviction of Swami's divinity. As Swami says, I give you what you want so that you may want what I want to truly give. And everybody is on a different stage in their journey. And Swami has created avenues for every person at the stage of evolution in which they are.
0: And let me narrate my own experience.
1: Sure.
0: This was during my education period. I was suffering with amebiosis. Mm. My father, also a doctor, Dr. Janik Ramarao, he used to treat me and used to shout at me, you do not inform about your sickness on time. It has become chronic and now it cannot be cured. He used to administer a course of anti-amoebic drugs, which would suppress, but again the amoebiosis would relapse. And due to which, especially when I was staying in the hostel during my post-graduation and the doctoral research, I used to face a lot of problem. And after my PhD, when I came to a Prashanthi Nilayam in 1975, grandfather informed Swami, Swami, granddaughter has amoebiosis. Bhagwan gave handful of vibhuti packets to my grandfather. And that's all. The totally vanished the amoebiosis. And after which I thought, see, the earthly doctors will say it is incurable. Mm-hmm. But the divine doctor will never say it is incurable. Mm-hmm. I better depend on the divine doctor than these earthly doctors. For 20 years over that, I did not touch medicine after that. Dr. Sita Ramaya states, as medical practitioners, we are surprised at the inexplicable series of cures that patients experience in the hospital here, especially when they arrive here after being rejected as incurable by all major institutions in this country and abroad. These are beyond the scope of medical sciences for which I was a witness. He says, though I was the superintendent of the hospital, in reality, Bhagwan Baba is the divine doctor. It is, he says, with his, when the gallstones disappear, when Baba says they do not, they are not there. And he says, heart attacks are warded off. And he, and not only that, he says, the asthma does not torment the patient. And even if there are tumors, with his command, they vanish. So what is happening, he says, it is the divine one playing the divine will on his bodies. All are his bodies. So he resides in everybody. And Dr. Sita Ramaya, out of his experience, what he says is, Bhagwan is blessing us with a sound health so that with that health, we overcome our obsession to this physical body and move towards the divine spirit. So finally, the Sadguru is leading us from this to his lotus feet, even through the cures.
1: I think that's how he was all the time. He was all the time at heart a sincere spiritual aspirant. And I think that is the reason why he could grasp the grace that Bhagwan was giving, understand the revelations that Bhagwan was allowing him to witness. And I think that itself is a huge blessing, to be aware of the blessing that is being showered on you. And Swami showered on him blessings in so many ways. I think that's the reason why, because he knew the value of it. Bhagwan showered so much grace and love on him. I know that Swami wrote so many letters to him when Swami was away, isn't it?
0: Yes, yes, yes. Before I go to the letters, let me tell a few of the divine incidents where the divine grace had different ways of blessings. So Bhagwan says, even if one member of the family is a devotee, he will take care of the entire family. So Dr. Sita Ramaya's family responsibilities also Bhagwan had taken care. He had a grown-up daughter, Sita Devi, to be married. Bhagwan was so kind in giving instructions from the very selection of the bridegroom, fixing the date and perform in his divine presence, performing the marriage, gifts and the saris, when to be worn, what, all those. And apart from that, he blessed all the relations and friends who had come for the marriage. His grace extended. Of course, he created the Mangala Sutra and performed the marriage and blessed the couple. And the marriage was performed in the mandir on the right side. Now, where we have Lord Krishna on the chariot and the Arjuna carved, that was the place where marriage was performed. But even the relations and friends who were a little far, but out of interest, to see Baba and to see this marriage when they had come, to each one Bhagwan blessed them with an interview. And they all were overwhelmed with joy. See, Bhagwan's ways are really, you know, inscrutable. We cannot understand how the Divine One has an access to every heart. Apart from that, I would also like to mention how the Divine Grace extended to his daughter-in-law. She was suffering with diabetes and her mother passed away with diabetes, and during those days there were no proper drugs for the diabetes, and she was worried with her family responsibilities and the problems, and at that age she got the diabetes because she had 2 to 4% sugar in her urine. By that time she had not seen Baba. Only the photograph which my grandfather brought, she kept it in her altar. She used to worship Lord Rama. So after her prayers, in the night, for a long time, she wept saying, Bhagwan, with all these responsibilities and problems, and with this disease, how will I manage? How can I carry on? And she slept. Suddenly, she found a huge illumination. And in that, a divine voice speaking to her, you are no longer having this disease, I have cured. She understood, though she had not seen Swami, she did not hear Swami, she understood it was Baba who was speaking to her. Then morning she got up and she started having her normal diet. Because she was forbidden even to take sugar in her coffee, she was taking tablets. It was my mother. My father got angry and shouted at her for her carelessness. Then she explained about the vision and said, I don't have any disease. She was so firm, he had to perform the test and he found the sugar nil. But he was not convinced. He said, sometimes sugar levels are erratic. I am not convinced. And he started performing week after week, month after month, no trace of the disease. Wow. Then he was drawn to Baba. He became a devotee of Baba. Here I would like to explain. Baba says he performs chamatkara, the miracle, in order to bring samskara, the transformation in the individual, which should lead to paropakara, to help others, and finally to sakshatkara. This transformed my father and changed him. In fact, once he told my mother, I have changed a rocky hill into snowy hill. So his temper, all that, everything undergone a change.
1: Swami said that, I changed a rocky hill into snowy hill. Wow. That's what he makes out of us. He converts rocks into snow. Beautiful. I think as you said, when one person comes to Bhagwan, the entire family, generations benefit from it. And Swami's grace, there have been times when Swami has said, if one member of the family comes to me, I take care of the 7 generations. And I think that is what we see in the life of Dr. Sita Ramaya. We have so many members of the family transformed and so many now so devoted and serving Bhagwan. In fact, just like Madam, who served in the Anandpur campus, Madam's sister, Nagamani Madam, she served in the General Hospital for many years. And I think there are so many members of Madam's family who are involved in Swami's mission in one way or the other. Thanks to the inspiration they draw from how Bhagwan brought Dr. Sita Ramaya into his fold. And the grace flows into every member of the family, the cascading grace of his love, isn't it, Madam?
0: Let me explain Bhagwan's visits to Konasima. Bhagwan would ask him, when will you, doctor, take me to your place? And Konasima is a place where River Godavari is on 3 sides and sea on the 4th side. four taluks, Rajol, Mummidivaram, Sakinetipalli and Amalapuram, four taluks were inside this river Godavari. Whenever we have to go anywhere, we have to cross river Godavari by a boat and then go to the other side and then continue the journey. So once when Bhagwan Baba was coming to Konaseema, here I must tell about this uniqueness of Konaseema. This is known for its beauty, plenty and its purity. Because people over there, lot of faith and studying Vedas and many Veda Pandits are from there. Even Ghanapati Kamavadhani is from that place. And
1: Mr. Kamavadhani was the one who taught Vedam to everyone in Prashantinilaya.
0: Yes.
1: He started the Vedic tradition here. Yes.
0: And Dr. Sita Ramaya is also from the same place, Rajol Taluk, both of them. And in fact, the first Veda Purusha Saptah Yajna, all the Veda Pandits are from Konaseema. And Bhagwan graciously told them that he would visit all their houses and if fulfilled. This is possible only for the Divine One to give a promise and fulfill, not knowing actually where the house is, and he knows everything and he had to visit. During one of the visits, River Godavari was in floods and Swami had to cross from Kovur to Rajmundry, this side. And the racing waters and the flow of the water, the speed, it was frightening everybody. Authorities were not giving permission for any boat to cross. At that time, because Bhagwan was firm that they should go to the other bank. So the devotees somehow took permission and they got into the launch, they call it motor boat. And when they were proceeding, there was a railway bridge under which the boat has to pass. The water, racing water, was almost touching the bottom of the railway bridge. The devotees got frightened. How will the boat pass through under the bridge? And looking at their fear, Swami told them, close your eyes for a minute. And the next minute, they found themselves on the bank of the river Godavari, the Rajmundry bank.
1: Wow.
0: So here, what you can see is Parabrahman, who is beyond time and space, who has no name and form, has come down in the form of Satya Sai. It's our greatest fortune. He has command over time and space. That particular Leela shows his command and his grip over the time and space, where in 1 minute he took them to the next shore.
1: Dematerialize and rematerialize anyone at any point in time, anywhere. Wow. And Dr. Sitaramaya was fortunate to witness
0: miracles. And those devotees, they were highly fortunate to experience the divine presence and the divine grace and the Leelas of Bhagwan Baba. And I think in 1974, the All India Conference was held at Rajmundry, though other centers like Delhi, Bombay and Hyderabad were asking for the same grace. Bhagwan himself selected Rajmundry. Though it's a small place, everybody was saying it doesn't have an airport. Swami, why are you selecting? But his grace on the people was so great. And he blessed Dr. Sita Ramaya and his family by his visit to Tatipaka, the village of my grandfather. And he was there for 3 days. Two times he visited. And during the visit of Bhagwan extended his grace to all the members of the family. He had a family photo, Bhagwan seated in the center, all the family members around. And in one of the photos, the elders standing at the back and small children sitting down. And the grown-up children were on either side of Baba. It seems my cousin, Sarojini, she was standing little far with fear and hesitation. She's standing next to God. She should be little far. Then Swami affectionately pulled her and removed her fear. So we don't understand when, what, how. Now she's here. She is the wife of Prasad Rao, ex-member secretary, Prashantilam. They could come and settle at his lotus feet. And to the left side, in the same photo, my sister Nagmani, who had come down in her teens to Bhagwan, over 50 years, she served in the general hospital and gave herself. So we don't understand. What we feel is, Baba was in the center, not only in the photograph, but is in center of all our lives and guarding us and guiding us in every aspect of the life. So divine grace is inexplicable. We cannot understand. It is ununderstandable.
1: This and we do not know what is there in every person's heart. Swami knows.
0: Yes.
1: And if someone is not worshipping Swami, we are nobody to say whether some person is a devotee or not. How pure is that person's soul? Who are we to judge? He knows who is a devotee, who is not a devotee, who is a servitor, who is not a servitor. And he knows when, in what manner, how one should receive his blessings, isn't it?
0: Yes. In fact, it seems when Baba came to Dr. Sitaramaya's house, his elder brother, Dr. Veera Swami, who was graduate in agricultural sciences and who used to do a lot of service to people, and wherever he found the needy ones and also especially those that could not pursue their education due to financial and other problems, he would help them and make them come up in their lives. And he worked for some time as Minister for Agriculture and Forestry in the composite state of Madras. And Bhagwan all the way walked down to him and sat for half an hour and blessed him and came. Mm. I can only feel he's like an Abubhan Adam who did not physically worship Baba, but practiced Baba's teachings and deserved his grace.
1: Wow. Everything of Bhagwan. Way back in those days itself, Swami said that I don't do anything without purpose. As days go by, as we reflect, probably we can find some connections, but there are still so many dots which probably will take even lifetimes to connect. But every act of Bhagwan has so many dimensions to it that becomes clear to us once we become more aware of the divine mystery that he is. Madam, you are saying you will talk about the letters that Swami wrote.
0: Yes. Normally, we say darshanam, papanasanam. The very darshan of Baba removes our sins.
1: Yes.
0: Sparsanam, karma vimochanam. When you touch Baba,
1: yes,
0: your karma is relieved. And sambhashanam, sankata vimochanam. That is when Baba speaks to us, all our problems, difficulties vanish. But there is another blessing which Bhagwan gives to his devotees. That is the letters written by divine hand. And
1: yes,
0: grandfather was
1: yes,
0: blessed
1: yes,
0: with such letters. 18 letters Baba wrote to him.
1: Mm-hmm.
0: And every letter, the very beginning is Anduko Aseerwadamulu.
1: Wow.
0: Receive the blessings of Baba. This I think every devotee finds, you know, whoever receives from the divine. And some of these letters describe like his trips to different places and his blessings given. And some letters are instructions to him regarding some of the patients which he had sent to him for care, what he has to do. And some are instructions on the official procedures to be followed. And some letters he had written were instructions and messages to be given to the ashramites. So which grandfather used to read in the bhajan mandir after bhajan and convey to the devotees.
1: Oh,
0: maybe this would be useful for all of us, since all of us are in the path towards the divine. Letter dated 16-12-64. Bhagwan writes, convey my blessings to all devotees in the mandir. Ask them to carry on their works without wasting energy. Tell them to follow the such discipline which does not break prashanti, and ask them to sanctify their time with prayers. Tell them that Swami is always with them, ever watching them. True devotion is to feel Sai's presence in all their actions, at all times, in all substances. This alone is the power of discrimination, Viveka Sakti, and Divya Rakti, that is, love towards the divine. Tell them to maintain silence and cleanliness. Tell strongly and emphatically that ashramites should move with due care in this ashram space. Going out without any work, mixing with outsiders, leads to ashanti, restlessness. Such conduct is totally against devotion. Everybody should sanctify their time, performing their sadhanas, observing speech control. During bhajans, without giving way to likes and dislikes and disparities, ask them to sing and pray, losing their mind in passion for God. Bhagwan once saying, again conveys blessings to all of them. In another letter written on 10.565 in Bhagavan instructions on sadhana. In the mandir, may all spend their time immersed in the acts of sadhana. This is the ultimate goal. There is no other worthy way. Akaram kante ajna pradhanam, word or command of Sai is more important than the form of Sai. By conducting oneself in total acceptance of the word, one can receive grace. Sadhana is the primary action through which they can draw Sai's attention towards them. That alone is Brahma Marga. Giving up material pursuits to some extent, one should pursue the path of sadhana. Bhagavan also gives a warning. True sadhana is to throw aside demonic qualities such as jealousy, pride, anger, hatred, and inculcate divine qualities. Food becomes poisonous and stomach gets upset when it is cooked in a vessel without lining. Similar is the result when good deeds are done with demonic qualities. Such a stomach weakens the body. Body is the boat which can take us to Kaivalya, the ultimate abode. To provide timely food and sleep, keeping attention on the goal, sadhana, is sufficient to safeguard the boat, the body. Convey blessings. In another letter written in the year 1968, Bhagavan says, convey my blessings to all devotees. Tell them to sanctify their lives using their time following Sai's commands and discipline of the ashram. One should not probe into the affairs of others. It increases their sins. Ask them to observe silence and cleanliness. So these were the instructions Bhagavan had conveyed in some of the letters. And some of the letters Bhagavan had written were personal instructions in his some of the problems which he was facing. And Bhagavan always encouraged him. And he said, perform your works properly and complete them and come. Do not be in haste. And your ananda is my ananda. And there was one time his elder daughter was sick. And Bhagavan was extremely kind to say that your elder daughter will be all right. Show her this letter and read. When you do that, she's all right. So how Bhagavan had helped in every way, every person. It's really something which we only have to feel it and cherish in our hearts.
1: Absolutely.
0: And sometimes Baba has written, Baba does not forget, will not forget. As always Baba Isho says, Inventa, Janta, Kanta, Inta, he's with us and he is the one who is the company for us and who is at our, you know, seeing vicinity and who is in our house. So that protection he explained. Now, can I come to the last days of grandfather?
1: Oh yeah, please.
0: So grandfather, towards the end, he was a little sick and though his memory faded, his devotion doubled. And because he was not capable of doing his works, so my father, Dr. Janak Ramarao, he also came away to Prashantinilayam, leaving other works to his son and taking care of my grandfather. One day, grandfather had diarrhea. He was sleeping by his side, but when he called out late in the night, he could not hear. But next day, my father saw grandfather was in the new fresh clothes. And he asked, who changed your clothes? Then he showed Baba's photo.
1: Oh, wow.
0: He always would ask the photo to be kept opposite to his bed so that always his eyes could lay on the divine form of Sai. And he was on oral fluids in the month January from 12th onwards. But he continued on till 15th January. At that time, my sister Nagmani told Baba, Swami, grandfather is not well. He said, he served me with a lot of enthusiasm. Let him happily go back to his abode and come. And when he left his mortal body, then Baba said, like great Bhishmacharya, he waited till Uttarayana has come and left.
1: After Jan 15th, he left.
0: 5th.
1: 1989?
0: Yes. And then here I would like to tell the felicitations given by Bhagwan Baba during the 60th birthday of Swami. He said three of them, Dr. Sitaramaya, Sri Kasturiji, and Pujari Krishnappa. These three men and two women, Konama and Krishnama, these were felicitated as pathfinders. See, Bhagwan, you know, has shown us these are pathfinders. The life, their life is such. And Bhagwan says, the play is his, the role is his, and the lines are written by him. He directs, he designs the dress and decoration, and the tone and the gesture, and entry and exit.
1: Yes.
0: And you have to play your act well and receive his approbation when the curtain falls. And these pathfinders, they are exemplary because they have dedicated their lives totally understanding the magnanimity of the divine Satchasai and submitted themselves totally in surrender. And so they acted in such a way they could receive the approbation of the Lord, and they are exemplary for all of us. And here I would like to re-emphasize on Bhagwan, especially when he says, drug will not cure the disease. The illness is cured not by doctor, drug or hospital, but the divine grace alone cures. But you have to understand the divine grace, the mystery, the heart. And you can understand this by the practice of, gentleness, moderation, self-control, along with japa and dhyana, you can earn the divine grace. So it's for us to take this opportunity and to raise up to that level to receive his grace, so that we all with sound health can fulfill our life's task and offer ourselves at his lotus feet.
1: Thank you so much, madam. As Bhagwan mentioned in the letter, true devotion is to be able to see him everywhere, feel him at every moment, and experience him in whatever we do. And I think the lives of such pathfinders like Dr. Sitaramaya, Professor Kasturi, they showed us how once you have that faith, once you have that conviction, how to live that conviction, translate that in real life and win the grace of God. And the way person departs from the earth also shows the kind of life they have lived. Just like Professor Kasturi, when he left, they said the soul left from the Brahma Kapala. And it's the same here. When Dr. Sitaramaya left, he waited for the Uttarayana, and Swami said he is waiting for it. And Swami said he has lived a complete life. Let him go to his abode. Let us pray that our lives too, drawing inspiration from such great souls, become a life of sadhana. A sadhana which is nothing but complete surrender to his will in absolute obedience and supplication to his message. Thank you so much, Sarah.
0: Thank you. Thank you.
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0: Saram, dear listeners, and welcome to Fleeting Moments, Lasting Memories, our series of conversations with former students of Bhagwan's educational institutions. Today is July 7, 2018, and a very beautiful function unfolded this evening in Sai Kulwant Hall. It was the 25th anniversary of the Department of Mathematics and Computer Science. So you had very, very touching moments. Students who have been there when the department started recounting how Bhagwan has shaped this department, how Bhagwan brought the best of minds to build this department, which today has produced very, very illustrious students. And by His grace, Swami now has sent to the studios one of those illustrious students, Brother YTG Prasad. He came here to do his BSc in 1992 and he went on to do his Master's in Mathematics and then continued to do his M.Tech, which he completed in 1999, and then he moved on to work in Honeywell in India for 2 years, and then by divine design he found himself in the U.S. in 2001, and he's been working there in Jack and Henry Associates as someone who is well-versed in banking software solutions. He's also a freelance software consultant. So someone who had the opportunity to live in the physical proximity of Bhagwan from 1992 to 1999. And someone who has come to Prashantalayam after a long gap. So it is really a very, very special moment for Brother Prasad to be there in the mandir today as the session unfolded. So, Brother, how was it to be in Sai Kulwant Hall this evening?
1: It was touching, for sure. It was a lot of recounting of memories of a lot of time spent in Sai Kulwant Hall in those 6 years that I spent in, 5 years I spent in Puttaparthi. It was all memories. I couldn't even sing. I couldn't even talk. I couldn't even think anything else other than what I was doing, same spot few years ago, what I was doing in the spot next to me, in the spots that others were sitting, in the same spot that Swami is there right now. It's difficult to digest that. The way I was sitting without the person, the center of attraction, the center of all our spiritual journey is not there. That's in fact the reason why I did not come. I had come in 2002, saw Swami physically in unbearable for me. So I literally couldn't take it. So the gap. So it took me a while because it's 25 years of the department that has given me so much that I had to show up. That's the main reason that I had to make a lot of arrangements to come.
0: So somehow you reconciled yourself about the physical absence of Bhagwan. You felt, no, I have to do it for my alma mater. I have to be there on this occasion.
1: Absolutely, absolutely. I think the even before the physical presence disappeared, I think the physical the way that Swami was brought in the wheelchair, I couldn't take it. I was seeing this person, whether I believed him or not, when I joined this university, I completely was unaware of Swami. And the person who has given me so much, you know, 7 years of education at free cost, that aside, you know, so much who has given me, whom I don't know him, whom he may not know me, but he's given me so much, the gratitude alone was touching for me, that I could not see the same person who has showered so much love and time and money and efforts and all this infrastructure to make us succeed in life.
0: And unasked.
1: Unasked, yes. At free cost. And unasked. Whether it is, it's divinity, it's not, for me it was more than divinity, his service that he did to me was the first, and then comes the divinity part for me. So now that I have achieved could stand on my own. I mean, it's time that I pay back to the institution, to the person, to the people that have spent and given me so much. And I couldn't find any other time than this to be here. Wow. So in whatever life I have next, in whatever way, I want to show that.
0: Wow. So in a manner of sorts, it's been quite a defining moment. It's quite a moment which in some sense I feel is powerful, may not be as powerful as the time you first sort of recognized Swami or came to the university, but still a very, very powerful sort of homecoming.
1: Absolutely. I mean, coming back, I mean, to the place that you have spent so much time with a lot of friends and a lot of people that you have lived day in and day out, almost 10 months of the year. Yes, I mean, you know, that's a home. I mean, that's, you spent 7 years of your life, almost a quarter of your life. So it's a home, no matter what. I always tell my people, there are only two people that I owe in life. First is Sat Sai Baba, and the next is another person who has helped me out in taking me to US and helping me out through my career. And then there are only two persons that I owe. So those who helped me, basically, like Swami says, you know, the most attractive things that I, when I came first to Puttaparthi, were those two sayings that you see everywhere, you know, help all, serve all, yes. You know, help our, hurt never. I mean, that's all it is. I mean, those two statements are the defining of Sai era for me, you know. And then not only the statements that you see everywhere, it's practice. That's what is more important. I mean, it's practice to the letter, each letter.
0: And you were a real life beneficiary of that.
1: Exactly, exactly. When you go outside in the world, they keep asking you so many questions about Sai. You know, they keep asking you uncomfortable questions. For me, it's only one thing to say. The one who has given me so much, whether you believe him or not, the one who has given me so much, I owe him my life.
0: So I think you should go back to that time and share everything about how your journey with this person began.
1: So it was after my plus two that everybody was preparing for the competitive exams, and I was in a boarding school where you are in every day, morning to evening, you are given so many questions and so much material to prepare for these competitive exams. I was so immersed in this preparation of these competitive exams, and then my dad comes and tells me, hey, go and try out in this so-and-so university in Puttaparthi. I heard it's very good. And I know they don't have BTech program, but they have undergraduate programs. Why don't you go try it? I asked him, why should I try? And then he said, one of our neighbors have referred this, and they say it's very good, and it's at free of cost, and very good known university.
0: Your father also was new to Swami.
1: Yeah, nobody knew in our family Swami. In fact, maybe we would have known Shirdi Sai Baba even through the movie that was playing at those times. No, we are not exposed to family. And I think maybe sometime my neighbor, one of the neighbors, had Balavikas program. I didn't even know that was related to Swami, but I know that she was doing something good teaching. So I might have gone to that class for some time, a couple of times, but then they moved on. And so I might have got a little bit exposed, but I forgot by the time I mean, maybe it was in our early years.
0: So you're now just immersed preparing for competitive exams.
1: Yeah, exactly. Competitive exams. And then, so my dad sends me along with other two more persons we all come together in the train, and then we land in Dharamvaram, and then we, from Dharamvaram, we come in a bus, and we came to Parthi, and they gave us accommodation, then we prepared for these exams. All throughout, one thing that I noticed was, place was peaceful, and at the time it was summer, so Swami was not in the campus, and it was little dry, but a lot of kids and a lot of people who have come for the exams. So I wrote the exams. I felt good writing the exams because I already come preparing.
0: So exams were a breeze?
1: Exams were brief for me because I was already preparing for the competitive exams. So exams were...
0: But how was the feeling of coming to this place?
1: At the time, in my mind, at the top of my mind, it was always being that I have to go to these competitive exams. I did not really care about
0: the building, the buildings.
1: It really did not make any, I don't think I even made it to the mandir. Oh. Maybe I might have even stayed outside the ashram.
0: Find out where is the place you have to go write your exam, just write your exam.
1: Exactly. I think, in fact, I might have come just in the morning, wrote the exam, since I have to wait for the results the next day, and I attended for the interview next day, I had to take accommodation inside the ashram, I think. Yeah. So I don't even know that there is a place where Swami lives, mandir, and things like that. I didn't even know that.
0: Okay. So interested also.
1: I was not even interested in knowing also, and it was so difficult to come to this place as well. I wrote the exam, and English was a little bit okay. I mean, it was not my forte, but it was okay. And the next day, the interview, I get the call for, I get selected in the interview. Mm. And then I go in, and there are few people now, then I know them by name, and because I spent time here. There was Nanjun Naya sir, and controller of examination, Sanjay Sahani sir, who was a warden of Parthi campus at the time. There was Sampath sir, who was a vice chancellor, and then Chakravarti sir, who was a registrar, and all these persons were sitting, and they told me, you did very well in the exam, and they asked me what I was doing, and then they asked me that whether I know anything about Swami, and I told them, not really. Then they asked me, why did he come and how did he come? And I told them, you know, my dad was referred me to come here, as he was referred by some of the neighbors. And I told him, he referred me, so he also sent me some company. He didn't accompany me to come and write exams, but he sent me some company to write exams. And so that's why I came. And I told him... then he asked me, kept asking me, do you know anything more? And I said, then I told him, I mean, I've been here for last 2 days or 3 days. I told him, I heard that some people saying that, you know, Swami is a magician. And I told and the moment I said that, Chakravarti sir got so furious that he got up from the chair, and it was almost like he wanted to get out and go.
0: Oh my God, he was so offended
1: basically. And then I think Sampath sir a little bit consoled him, or put a hand on him or something, that I don't remember exactly, but the point was that he got so furious that I had to rectify clearly it made sense that whatever I said has upset him. So I had to reiterate that, sir, you asked me, and so whatever I know, I told you. You asked me what I know, and I told you what I know. I think Sampath sir told, we'll get back to you. And I thought, that's it. My entry to this
0: it's over
1: and I can go back and concentrate on my competitive exams. And I went back home, and my father was very curious to know the results. I had to go back to
0: but why was your father so deeply interested in you joining here?
1: I guess basically at that time he was curious because I wrote an exam. And this is a place that somebody was giving so much importance that it's a good school. And so he wanted to know what my result was, because there were other two more people as well that came for the test. One of them knew Swami a little bit, but not the other person. So he was curious, and he kept, usually they send the results by mail. But I think he called, and the office told him that I got selected. Because basically at that time he was curious, because I wrote an exam, and this is a place that somebody was giving so much

0: you know. Mm. But I think he called and the office told him that I got selected. And came the decision time. Either I have to go back to the competitive exams or I have to go back to...
1: So that was a surprise for you. Must have been a big surprise, eh?
0: Obviously. I mean, I made the panel furious.
1: Yeah. A panelist gets up out of...
0: out of the chair. And...
1: still you get selected.
0: Still they selected me. I didn't understand this, but suddenly as the time passed by, it could have been something that they wanted to show me what this place was. And I was such a short-tempered person at that time. Even some of my friends can't believe what I am right now. all my plus one, plus two friends... think I'm still that angry young man. But when they meet me now, they would not recognize that angle of mine. Suddenly, after I spent time here, my anger, my emotions were controlled for a good reason. But I did not expect that I would get through. And I got through. And then my dad was, very keen that I should go to this, university because it's not only good, it's also free of cost. And he wasn't confident of my competitive exam results. So he was very adamant that, I go to this, university. But we thought that we could still pursue the competitive exams even after you join the college. And
1: so he was thinking, suppose you don't get through any competitive exams, then you're neither here nor there.
0: I myself thought that I could convince my parents and write the exams and still get in a better college than this and have a better prospects in my view, because at the time just doing BSc did not have a good opportunities. So we still wanted to do BTech. At that time, doing BTech was financially challenging too.
1: Yes.
0: So he put a very, very challenging decision in front of me. You have a admission into a school that you have, which is a very good school and free of cost. And you have yet to take challenge up. And don't know what happens. And that's in future. If you don't go now here, you are done with this opportunity. So it's pretty much what boiled down to was a financial decision.
1: As a bird in hand is worth two in the bush.
0: Exactly. So that's how I got into the system. I joined the system. I didn't understand everybody saying, behind every admission, there is Swami San. Everybody used to say that.
1: Yeah.
0: After I joined, everybody used
1: to say
0: that.
1: Handpicked by Bhagwan.
0: Who is this guy who is picking me up? That was my what is it, thought process at the time. I came at the time we had summer courses.
1: Yeah.
0: And they were very, eventful days for the whole university and everybody in the college. And I came to Vrindavan campus, and I saw all these gentlemen, clean shaven, everybody was bright, and somehow I started feeling that I'm not gelling here. And everybody's English was so fluent that it even made me more that I was not fit in this place. It's like for a student who comes from a Telugu medium going to an English medium school, and it's very difficult to adjust. So I joined, reported for the summer course. I still thought I was half-minded in all the activities. I could not. I was always thinking I could still write the exams and then,
1: So everything was

0: new for you actually?
1: Absolutely no. And then just, I mean, how new it was like the next day morning, I came at around in the midnight to the campus to report to the campus first day. And then the next day morning, everybody was running, everybody was rushing, everybody got up at 5:30 and going somewhere to Suprabhatam. It was new to me. And the first thing that they made me was get my hair cut and clean and got me a white dress right in the store.
0: You didn't have a white dress?
1: I didn't even have a white dress.
0: Oh my God.
1: So I got some dress from the stores right next to us in the Vrindavan ashram. And then one thing that I noticed and very peculiar was everybody was running. Everybody was running at certain time spots. I didn't understand what they were doing.
0: Why are people getting suddenly excited?
1: Yeah, why they're getting excited and going towards one place. Everybody was going. And except me, everybody was going. And that curiosity that why these guys are all attracted to something made me more curious. So I was slowly getting into the schedule of the summer program. I think the first day morning was, I think there was Swami expected for lunch or something like that. So that's when I saw Swami. Okay. I saw from, I think, the second floor. Mm-hmm. And everybody was running. I was the only guy standing there, standing there and watching from the balcony. Mm-hmm. Why these guys are running? And then I saw Swami from far.
0: Swami came into the hostel.
1: He was going in the corridor and going to the dining room.
0: Yes.
1: So there was a one level difference.
0: Yes.
1: For the dining room. Mm. So he came on the first floor and going to the ground floor. Mm. So I saw him from the distance that everybody was white except him. And he had a orange robe. And so I understood something was happening.
0: Okay. So there is some person here.
1: Some person, something is happening. I don't think I even had food because my mind was set for something else. And I had made few friends. That time, I think because it was a summer program, it was quite cramped.
0: Cramped, yeah.
1: Usually there are few people.
0: Did that bother you?
1: That did not bother me, but what bothered me was sleeping on the floor. Cold, and it was Bangalore, and the floor was cold a little bit. And I didn't even have the bedding. Mm. So the first day I got everything and it really didn't bother me, but what bothered me was everybody was bright and everybody had the aura that I did not have. That really bothered me because these guys are happy. These guys are looking very happy, very bright. And everybody was in whites and clean and everything, and the food was so nice compared to what I had in the high-paying school that I was going through.
0: Mm.
1: So I was impressed with everything, except I don't want to be there. So
0: because you just felt that you're not fitting in.
1: Exactly. I was not fitting in. I could clearly see myself. So I always thought I could, another 10, 15 days, the exams were supposed to be there. So I was still hoping I would get out of this place and go write the exams.
0: Write the computer exams.
1: And somebody told me, no, you're not allowed to go. And that made me jaw drop. But I think something happened in those 15 days that my determination to go out and write the exam a little bit decreased. Maybe not because I did not prepare. That's because something interesting drama was happening around me.
0: Okay.
1: I think I lost the interest in writing the exam. And they told me I'm in Whitefield campus. And some of the friends that I made went to Puttaparthi. And some of them remained. And then the Whitefield campus was so beautiful.
0: So, but let's go back. You were talking about Swami was coming to the dining hall.
1: That's right. Yeah, so Swami was going. So the first day I saw him going to dining hall from far, I didn't see him properly. But I think they let me go let me deviate from others' schedule because that was my first day and I looked odd. But the second day, I think we did sit outside the Thrai Vrindavan on the lawns of Thrai Vrindavan. And then Swami comes opening these big doors. He comes out. I think it was fresh in the morning. I don't think I saw any person that clean, that bright, and that hairstyle.
0: Interesting hairstyle.
1: Interesting hairstyle. Like sort of it was almost like a Michael Jackson hairstyle, right? So, and his eyes. I think as he came close, I think I saw that the sharp eyes, the sharp personality that everybody was attracted to. It was like all these bees attracted to the honey, you know. It was like these many people, these many eminent personalities, these many peoples, these many minds. What is it? What is it making them believe in one? I think during the 10 days, I've seen so many eminent personalities speak, and they're not saying anything hi-fi stuff. They were saying very simple things that you should do in life, which is not alien to me, you know. So I could easily grasp them. So the curiosity increased day by day, and unfortunately I couldn't go out to write exams, and I stayed back. I think after I stayed back and I didn't write exams, I started trying to fit in. I still thought for some reason that if I cry enough, my parents will come and get me and take me. And I still have other ways to still fulfill my dreams, even if I don't write exams. Maybe my dad has to shell out money. Because I've done this before.
0: Okay.
1: They put me in a boarding school when I was 8th grade. And that was very tough for me. Almost similar to Puttaparthi. Morning, you have to get up, go to RSS camp, go through same routine, except a little bit activities are different. I couldn't bear it. I wrote my parents in a letter saying, if you don't come get me, I'm going somewhere. I don't know where I'm going. So they came running and got me. So I know that it'll work.
0: Okay.
1: So I had this backup plan.
0: Mm.
1: But somehow, I think I liked everything except the course.
0: Okay.
1: I wanted to be in BTech, but I was in BSc.
0: Okay. So slowly you started liking the place.
1: Slowly, yeah. Obviously, because there's nothing else there's nothing to dislike except sleeping on the floor. Okay. Food was great. People were great. Facilities were great.
0: And you're reconciling to this reverence to this person.
1: Person, exactly.
0: So that you're still trying to figure out.
1: It's trying to figure out. Yeah. And I think to this day, I stopped trying to figure out, and I think I accept, because it's beyond me. It's beyond me. So that's why I pay more to the service than the spiritual aspects. So that's how my journey started. It lasted for 7 years. I thought it would last for 7 days. It lasted for 7 years. And over the time, while I was trying to figure out, understand, I certainly saw that on occasions, there is something making my judgment, making me feel that my judgment is right. So I think as the time was progressing, my English was getting better, liking more people, had great staff and faculty, even though I did not have great attitude at the time. I think as the years passed by, my attitude, my understanding of Swami, my journey, I think had come to what my parents hoped for. And suddenly, after I came out, I didn't have, after I came out, I did not have mediums, not mediums exactly. After I came out, I had worked for companies here locally in India, and then moved on to US to work there. And I did visit when Swami was there in Whitefield. Until 2002, until I left US, I saw Swami. And then I came back in 2002, and I could not take it. I sat, I didn't even sit in the students' allotted area. I sat in the regular devotees area, and I couldn't see what he was going through. And somehow that that repelled me coming to Pathi. But I was in communication, or I was in touch with all my folks. And then this 25 years of our department, I thought I had to come back and express my gratitude and give back to the organization. Something, I don't know what it is, but I'm at least going to try.
0: Wow. Fantastic. So we just today captured the start of your journey. There is a lot that happened in the 7 years that you've been here. And I think there is a lot that you took from this place when you left this place. And there is a lot that has happened while you were in the US for all these years. So much has been packed into you, and I think all those learnings, all those impressions did play out in your life in different ways. As you were saying, you know, if your friends from your pre-Sai University era see you, then they cannot really believe that it is you. So there is plenty that has happened, and we have to capture this. And it really shows how Swami, you know, now perhaps you know that Swami really did handpick you. So, and then, you know, he shaped you. He shaped you so beautifully, slowly, solidly, subtly. And now you feel so strongly about what he has done for you that, you know, you feel the rest of my life is just to be what he wanted us to be. And I think that is the work of the great master. Fantastic. I know that you have a train to catch in just 20 minutes, so I cannot continue the conversation now, but I'm really grateful to Bhagwan that we at least got started. Swami used this instrument of the Ceylon anniversary of the Department of Maths and Computer Science to bring you back to Prashanthi Nilayam, and I'm really grateful to Bhagwan that, you know, I didn't know that you've not come to Pathi for so long, but, you know, you've come here after so many years and you're straight on Radio Sai. So it's really, you know, Bhagwan's hand, it is Bhagwan, you know, driving the whole thing. So
1: absolutely. Absolutely. And thank you. Thank you for having me. And the moment you asked me to be on, I was looking forward to it. Thank you so much.
0: Wow. So we'll continue this. We just got started. I know, Swami, well, now that it has started, now that your journeys to Prashanthi Nilayam have restarted, I'm sure they will now be more frequent. And let's pray to Swami that we can continue this satsang in the near future. Thank you so much, brother.
1: Thank you.
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It said that wherever Rama Nama is chanted, there Hanuman appears. Let me find out.

0: And what will he say?
1: Shri Ram, Shri Ram.
2: What good have I done that I am having the darshan of the Lord and His greatest devotee together? I am indeed redeemed.
0: Hanuman, you always talk about me. So now, give me the opportunity to talk about you, my dearest Hanuman.
1: Talk about me? No, Lord, no.
0: You always say, it's Ram's will. Yes? So today, it's Ram's will to tell the story of my Anjaneya Veera.
1: As you wish, my Lord, as you wish.
0: So you want to know why Anjaneya is called Vayuputra or Pavanputra?
2: Ah, yes.
0: Come, let me recount some incidents of my Hanuman's life.

0: His mother was Anjana Devi and father was Kesari. She was a great devotee of Lord Shiva. One day,
1: "Don't be afraid, Anjana Devi. I am Vayudev. Following the Lord's instructions, I bless you with a son who will have all my qualities. Shakti and Bhakti will go hand in hand with him."
0: And soon enough,

0: What a bright child we have, Anjana. Let's call him Maruti, after the god of wind.
1: And Anjaneya after Anjana Devi. And Lord, he was also called Hanuman. What does that mean?
2: When Hanuman was very small, he decided to swallow the sun as he was very hungry. And his mother had told him that it was good to eat orange fruits. And the sun looks like one. So, as he was approaching the sun,

0: Forgive me, Vayudev. 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
1: Have mercy. Have mercy.
2: The earth needs air to survive. Please.
3: Indra hurled his vajra, which broke Hanuman's jaw. Hence the name Hanuman. And to make amends with Vayudev, see what the gods did.
0: Maruti, my vajra broke your jaw, so I name you Hanuman and bless you that no astra will be able to harm you.
4: I fill you with my tej, luster, and bless you that you can take on any form.
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6: 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Always do good to the world. Lok Kalyan.
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1: Is there anything lacking in my yearning? Why won't you accept me?
0: Hanuman, by my very nature I cannot halt. My movement across the hemispheres is eternal. How then can I teach you?
1: Sir, the altar of my heart has already installed you as my guru. I shall walk backwards as you ride your chariot. That way, I can receive instruction from you without disrupting your divine routine.
0: You would do so much to gain knowledge. I am blessed to have a student with such exemplary dedication.
1: Sir, I am the blessed one. Your tutelage will sanctify my entire life. Can I not then make even such a slight effort for it?
0: Hanuman, the purity of all the scriptures already exists in your heart. I shall be honored to have you as a disciple.

So, with his powers, Hanuman enjoyed himself. 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The sage cursed him, saying that he will not be aware of his powers till the time someone would remind him of them.

0: I don't know when my exile will end. 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Two ascetics who have the demeanor of kings.
1: Then I know. He disguised himself as a Brahmin. I am always awe-inspired at the meeting of you, my lord, and Hanuman.
2: And then I finally met my beloved Hanuman.

0: Who is this? A king in the garb of an ascetic? Eyes like lotus petals. The skin like a dark rain cloud. Radiance of the sun and coolness of the moon. Broad chested, long arms, and your shoulders are like clubs that can remove the troubles of those who surrender to you. And these shoulders are mighty to eliminate Vali. And these hands, if shaken by Sugriva in friendship, Sugriva's miseries will be removed completely.
1: Lakshmana, only one who has the absolute mastery over phonetic variations of Rig Veda, the perfect memory for the mirrored Anuvak of the Yajurveda, and complete control over the tones, inflections and pitch of his voice to render the Samaveda, could speak thus. Hanuman is the supreme authority on the 9 schools of grammar. He is not a Chandasa. This great Vanara is a Vyavaharata, one who has the skill to apply and use his vast knowledge. Victory, prosperity and success salute the king who has an emissary like him.
0: Isn't it my Lord Ram himself?
1: Yes, yes. And this is my very own Hanuman.

0: Your version of the Ramayana is so filled with the ecstasy of divine love, so soaked in the Amrita of Bhakti, that in comparison to your saga, my version of the Ramayana stands but like a hapless diya before the luster of the sun. Your Hanumad Ramayana is a million times superior to what I have written. No one in this samsara will now be interested in Valmiki Ramayana. You will always be remembered as the supreme Kavi.
1: Can I have my manuscript?
0: What have you done?
1: Fame, name, glory. They all belong only to my Rama. Any breath that holds thoughts of anything other than my Lord is a waste. I am happy to take his name. I am blessed by the grace of his love. What skill do I possess that I should be remembered? Let the entire cosmos become one in love for him.
0: O God of Bhakti, O ocean of Jnana, it is indeed the fruit of all my good karmas that I am in your divine presence. Rivers may abandon the ocean, seeds may leave the bosom of Mother Earth, but your devotion to Bhagavan will forever resound in the heart of the universe as a supreme example for a Jnanis like me. I shall take another Janma only to sing your glory.

0: Lord, haven't you always said that Hanuman is a true Sthita Prajna, one who is always equanimous in every situation, always at peace? No wonder he is the crown jewel amongst all your devotees, an epitome of humility and bhakti.
1: So, continuing with the story, Vali was defeated and Sugriva became king.

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Hanuman, only you can go across. Pavanputra, remember the powers you are endowed with. You will be successful.

0: he had the power to defeat all the Danavas single-handed. And just as Ravana took Sita across using the sky, so did he fly across the ocean. And shall I continue your story? He met Vibhishana too, didn't he?
1: Yes. Hanuman, you chant Ram Naam continuously, and so do I. Yet, you have the grace of his darshan, sparshan, and sambhashan. Why has he not graced me so? Am I not fit to be his servant?
2: Lord Rama's love is boundless for man, rakshasa, gandharva, kinnara, or vanara. But while you pine for his darshan, have you done anything to serve him? Mother Sita has been here for so many months. Have you even once tried to comfort her or protect her? Mere namasmarana is not enough. A true devotee must have the courage to follow dharma and the faith that his Lord will protect him on his path.
0: And building the Setu, Lord, you and your Vanar Sena walked across the ocean, won the war, obviously. Jayati Palo Rama, Lakshmanasya Mahabala, Dasoham Kosalendrasya, Ramaya Akilasta Karmana. For Lord Rama, everything ends in victory.
1: And then all of us went back to Ayodhya, and the coronation was performed. And now, see what happens.

0: Lord, we yearn for your company.
1: Give us the opportunity to serve you.
0: Lord, here is a list of duties.
2: I see you have assigned all tasks amongst yourselves. If serving me makes you happy, so be it. I exist only for your joy. Hanuman, your name is not there. You are free from all duties.
1: Please do not dismiss me, Lord. Of what use is my life if I cannot serve you? May I see the list and take on any task that is not mentioned there?
2: Of course, you can.
1: Bhagwan, there is indeed one very important item missing here. Lord, you are the emperor of the universe. Every blade of grass, every planet moves merely with your will. Your glory cannot be written in full over a million galaxies in a million years. Is it not then our duty to look after the smallest of your comforts? You, who has the 14 lokas to run, should you be bothered by the main task of snapping a yawn? Is it worthy of your attention?
2: Very well then. You are hereby assigned the task of snapping when I yawn.
3: So that means you will always be with our Lord, for a yawn can come at any time.
2: True devotion finds its way to serve the Lord no matter how many obstacles are placed before it. The determination to serve, the discrimination to carry out the duty, the discipline to succeed is the mark of a true devotee. I am very happy with you, Anjaneya. I wish to grant you moksha.
1: Dear Lord, this body is dearer to me than moksha, for it has served you and mother. It was blessed by Mother Sita in Lanka when she prayed to the fire god to protect my body when I was burning Lanka out of anger. Her grace saved and protected me from the fire within and without. When I returned after having seen Mother Sita and gave you her Chudamani, Lord, out of sheer happiness, you embraced me. That touch of yours sent me into raptures of bliss. This body is more valuable to me than moksha. Please allow me to hold on to it, doing your namasmarana continuously.
4: Ah, Balavantudu, Gunavantudu, Mahanumantudu.

0: Lord Anjaneya refused moksha, mukti for which the sages do intense tapas. Indeed, Lord, there is none like him. For him, Ramakarya, Ramanama is enough. Mother Sita blessed him as Chiranjeevi. So that's why, even in these times, in this age of Kali, Hanumanji is worshipped by everyone.
1: And that's how my Anjaneya was.
0: A devotee who became a god. But weren't there other saints who worshipped you too?
1: Down the ages came several bhaktas. Tyagaraja, Bhadrachal Ramdas.
0: Ah, Bhadrachal Ramdas extolled the sweetness of your name. O Rama.

0: and along came another great devotee of yours with the same name, Samarth Ramdas.
1: Yes, Samarth Ramdas, Kambhar, and of course, my dear Tulsidas.
0: Writer of the Ramacharitmanas, and of course, the Hanuman Chalisa, the Hanuman Bahuk, and the Sankat Mochan Ashtak.
1: You do know a lot. But do you know the story of Emperor Akbar and Tulsidas? Come, let me tell you. Todarmal persuaded the reluctant Tulsidas to visit the emperor. Emperor Akbar treated him with due reverence. After a while, he asked Tulsidas to demonstrate his powers, about which he had heard so much. Tulsidas humbly said that he had no miraculous powers. Whatever happened around him could be attributed only to his Sri Ram. Akbar flew into a rage and ordered Tulsidas to be imprisoned till he demonstrated his powers. Sitting inside the prison,
2: "O Hanumanji, you have protected me in all my troubles. What do I know about miracles? I only know my Siya Ram. You are my Sankatamochan.

0: And so, meanwhile, what was happening? Thousands of Vanaras attacked the city.
1: Todarmal! Todarmal!
2: What's the matter, great sire? You look very worried. Please tell me the cause of your worry.
1: The entire city is full of monkeys. If we do not act quickly, the city may be completely destroyed. Life will come to a standstill. Some monkeys have even entered the palace and started to cause great havoc.
2: Todarmal,
1: please tell me, what should I do? I need to do something. Otherwise, we will not be spared by the vicious monkeys.
2: Oh, Emperor, I think this is all a consequence of you imprisoning a completely innocent saint and devotee of Lord Ram and Hanuman. Tulsidas is no ordinary person. He is a living saint, and to mistreat him means mistreating his Lord. Lord Hanuman has shown you the miracle you wanted to see. I think you should release him.
0: Akbar himself went to the prison and freed Tulsidas.
1: Oh, great saint, please forgive me. I have committed a sin.
3: Emperor, this is all due to the will of Lord Ram and Hanuman. There's nothing for me to forgive you for.
1: I want to gift you some gold and jewels.
3: Emperor, I have the greatest jewel of Ram Nam. But if you so desire, give a few pieces to Todarmal. Build a temple to my Lord Hanuman, only to remember that he walked the streets of the city.

0: But was Goswami Tulsidas fortunate enough to have the darshan of Hanumanji?
1: Ah, that's another story. You know that where the Ram Katha is recited, Hanuman will be there. Tulsidas used to sit at a temple of Hanuman at Kashi and recite the Ramayana in simple language for the common folk. There used to be a peepal tree there, which he would water daily with the water left over in his puja vessel. Come, see what happened.
2: My Lord, I only want to have your divine darshan. That's all. Nothing else matters. Now, by your grace, I am able to spend a long part of my day meditating on you. And again, by your will, I am telling your story to the simple people of this place in a language they understand.
3: This tree is fed with sanctified water. And hearing the story of Ram every evening is freeing me from this curse of being a ghost. Don't be afraid, Tulsi. I am the ghost who lived in this tree. Due to you, I have got liberated from a curse. O Holy One, I am very pleased with the daily service that you have offered me. Ask me for whatever you wish.
2: Dear ghost, if you are truly happy with my service, then kindly grant me the darshan of my Lord Ram.
3: Dear Holy One, I do not have the power to directly grant you the darshan of Lord Rama. However, I can guide you to someone who can definitely grant you your wish. Lord Rama's closest and most beloved disciple, Hanumanji, will grant you this wish. He lives on this earth and is the only means of getting to Lord Rama. As a ghost, I cannot contact him, but you can.
2: I can?
3: Yes. He takes the form of an old diseased man. And for this reason, you cannot recognize him. However, he is none other than Sri Hanumanji, his love of Ram Katha is such that he comes to listen to your discourses daily without fail. He is the first one to arrive and the last to leave. And he sits right behind the audience.
2: Dear ghost, you have done me a great honor in directing me towards Hanumanji.
3: It's not going to be easy. Hope your heart's desire is granted.

0: What are you doing? Let me go. You are a great saint. Please, please let me go.
1: No, never. For I know who you are. I will not leave your feet unless you reveal your true self to me and fulfill my wish. I know you are Lord Hanuman.
0: Dear Tulsidas, you have realized my true identity. For years, I have come to listen to Ramakatha and have remained unnoticed. But today, you have revealed my true form. Blessed is your devotion to Lord Rama.
1: Only by your grace can I have the darshan of my Lord Ram.
0: Go to Chitrakoot and your wish will be granted.

0: Lord, I am so blessed that you are telling me his story. But hasn't Hanumanji taken so many forms?
1: You have seen most of them, but there is a rare one with 5 faces.
0: Panchamukhi!
1: Yes, long back in Bhadrachala.
2: My dear son, Lord Rama will that your life will be short. And again, by Rama's will, you will die because of a snake bite.
3: You are called Ramdas. Ram, Ram, the whole day. What is the use? What is the use? Our son is no more. Our son is no more.
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2: 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Anjaneya, Anjaneya.
1: Oh, the Lord himself called him. Bajrang Bali ki jai. But Lord, if Hanuman is Chiranjeevi, where does he live now?
2: Ask him yourself.
1: Hanumanji, Hanumanji.
3: Our Lord Bhagwan Sri Satya Sai Baba has given me a temple right near him. And do you know, as a child, he wanted to do a pradakshina around me. How is that possible? I said no and just held on to his feet. That's all. Swami, you are my Lord Ram himself. Where else could I be but at your lotus feet, always, all the time.

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1: Sai Ram, dear listeners, Sri Satya Sai Balvika's gurus are engaged in the sacred task of contributing their best to the progress of Balvika's movement for the blossoming of the children's talents. In this process, the Balvika's gurus themselves need to get their batteries charged every now and then. Bhagwan Sri Satya Sai Baba compassionately guides the Balvika's gurus on how to discover the right path and pursue with steady faith. Let us now listen to the divine discourse delivered to the Balvika's gurus during the 4th All India Balvika's Gurus Conference held in Prashanthi Nilayam on the 20th of November 1979.

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You were listening to a musical presentation given in the Divine Presence by the students of the Sri Satya Sai Mirpuri College of Music, Prashanti Nilayam.

Sairam, and welcome to Radio Sai's early morning program, where we will be playing you a rich variety of soothing and sacred music, as well as readings from the world's holy scriptures. We open with traditional Jewish melodies, which have been given a modern adaptation. The development of music among the Jews was coincident with that of poetry, since every poem was also sung. The Torah, the Jewish holy book, tells us that music was used since very early times in connection with divine services. Popular festivals of all kinds were celebrated with singing and music. The shepherd would cheer his loneliness with the reed pipe, and David, one of the Old Testament kings, drove away the spirit of melancholy from Saul by playing on the harp.

We now offer you two Islamic nasheeds, which are songs using only the human voice. The Muslim religion contains five pillars on which foundation it rests. Prayer is one of those pillars, and all Muslims pray five times a day, whenever possible, together in the mosque. This congregational aspect of prayer in Islam has been described as follows by an Islamic scholar. The real object of prayer, however, is better achieved when the act of prayer becomes congregational. The spirit of all true prayer is social. A congregation is an association of men who, animated by the same aspiration, concentrate themselves on a single object and open up their inner selves to the working of a single impulse. It is a psychological truth that association multiplies the normal man's power of perception, deepens his emotion, and dynamizes his will to a degree unknown to him in the privacy of his individuality. As we pass from the daily congregational prayer to the annual ceremony around the central mosque of Mecca, you can easily see how the Islamic institution of worship gradually enlarges the sphere of human association and is indicative of the aspiration to realize the essential unity of mankind as a fact in life by demolishing all barriers which stand between man and man.

0: We now present you with a Bible reading from the New Testament of the first three chapters from the Acts of the Apostles. This book, most probably written by the same author of the Gospel of Luke, describes the exciting first days of the Christian Church, how the earliest communities of believers were formed, and the spiritual guidance that the apostles received from Lord Jesus and the Holy Spirit.
1: The Acts of the Apostles, Chapter 1. The former treatise have I made, O Theophilus, of all that Jesus began both to do and teach, until the day in which he was taken up. After that he through the Holy Ghost had given commandments unto the apostles, whom he had chosen, to whom also he shewed himself alive after his passion by many infallible proofs, being seen of them 40 days, and speaking of the things pertaining to the kingdom of God. And being assembled together with them, commanded them that they should not depart from Jerusalem, but wait for the promise of the Father, which, saith he, ye have heard of me. For John truly baptized with water, but ye shall be baptized with the Holy Ghost not many days hence. When they therefore were come together, they asked of him, saying, Lord, wilt thou at this time restore again the kingdom to Israel? And he said unto them, It is not for you to know the times or the seasons which the Father hath put in his own power. But ye shall receive power after that the Holy Ghost is come upon you, and ye shall be witnesses unto me both in Jerusalem, and in all Judea, and in Samaria, and unto the uttermost part of the earth. And when he had spoken these things, while they beheld, he was taken up, and a cloud received him out of their sight. And while they looked steadfastly toward heaven as he went up, behold, two men stood by them in white apparel, which also said, Ye men of Galilee, why stand ye gazing up into heaven? This same Jesus, which is taken up from you into heaven, shall so come in like manner as ye have seen him go into heaven. Then returned they unto Jerusalem from the mount called Olivet, which is from Jerusalem a Sabbath day's journey. And when they were come in, they went up into an upper room, where abode both Peter and James and John, and Andrew, Philip and Thomas, Bartholomew and Matthew, James the son of Alphaeus, and Simon Zelotes, and Judas the brother of James. These all continued with one accord in prayer and supplication with the women and Mary the mother of Jesus and with his brethren. And in those days Peter stood up in the midst of the disciples and said, the number of names together were about 120, Men and brethren, this scripture must needs have been fulfilled, which the Holy Ghost by the mouth of David spake before concerning Judas, which was guide to them that took Jesus. For he was numbered with us and had obtained part of this ministry. Now this man purchased a field with the reward of iniquity, and falling headlong he burst asunder in the midst, and all his bowels gushed out. And it was known unto all the dwellers at Jerusalem, insomuch as that field is called in their proper tongue, Aseldama, that is to say the field of blood. For it is written in the book of Psalms, Let his habitation be desolate, and let no man dwell therein, and his bishopric let another take. Wherefore of these men which have companied with us all the time that the Lord Jesus went in and out among us, beginning from the baptism of John unto that same day that he was taken up from us, must one be ordained to be a witness with us of his resurrection. And they appointed two, Joseph called Barsabbas, who was surnamed Justus, and Matthias. And they prayed and said, Thou, Lord, which knowest the hearts of all men, shew whether of these two thou hast chosen, that he may take part of this ministry and apostleship, from which Judas by transgression fell, that he might go to his own place. And they gave forth their lots, and the lot fell upon Matthias, and he was numbered with the 11 apostles. Chapter 2. And when the day of Pentecost was fully come, they were all with one accord in one place. And suddenly there came a sound from heaven as of a rushing mighty wind, and it filled all the house where they were sitting. And there appeared unto them cloven tongues like as of fire, and it sat upon each of them. And they were all filled with the Holy Ghost, and began to speak with other tongues, as the Spirit gave them utterance. And there were dwelling at Jerusalem Jews, devout men out of every nation under heaven. Now when this was noised abroad, the multitude came together, and were confounded, because that every man heard them speak in his own language. And they were all amazed and marveled, saying one to another, Behold, are not all these which speak Galileans? And how hear we every man in our own tongue, wherein we were born? Parthians and Medes and Elamites and the dwellers in Mesopotamia and in Judea and Cappadocia, in Pontus and Asia, Phrygia and Pamphylia in Egypt and in the parts of Libya about Cyrene, and strangers of Rome, Jews and proselytes, Cretes and Arabians, we do hear them speak in our tongues the wonderful works of God. And they were all amazed, and were in doubt, saying one to another, What meaneth this? Others mocking said, These men are full of new wine. But Peter, standing up with the 11, lifted up his voice and said unto them, Ye men of Judea, and all ye that dwell at Jerusalem, be this known unto you, and hearken to my words. For these are not drunken as ye suppose, seeing it is but the third hour of the day. But this is that which was spoken by the prophet Joel. And it shall come to pass in the last days, saith God, I will pour out my spirit upon all flesh, and your sons and your daughters shall prophesy, and your young men shall see visions, and your old men shall dream dreams. And on my servants and on my handmaidens I will pour out in those days of my spirit, and they shall prophesy. And I will shew wonders in heaven above, and signs in the earth beneath, blood and fire and vapor of smoke. The sun shall be turned into darkness, and the moon into blood, before that great and notable day of the Lord come. And it shall come to pass, that whosoever shall call on the name of the Lord shall be saved. Ye men of Israel, hear these words. Jesus of Nazareth, a man approved of God among you by miracles and wonders and signs, which God did by him in the midst of you, as

0: Ye yourselves also know, him being delivered by the determinate counsel and foreknowledge of God, ye have taken, and by wicked hands have crucified and slain, whom God hath raised up, having loosed the pains of death, because it was not possible that he should be holden of it. For David speaketh concerning him, I foresaw the Lord always before my face, for he is on my right hand, that I should not be moved. Therefore did my heart rejoice, and my tongue was glad, moreover also my flesh shall rest in hope. Because thou wilt not leave my soul in hell, neither wilt thou suffer thine Holy One to see corruption. Thou hast made known to me the ways of life. Thou shalt make me full of joy with thy countenance. Men and brethren, let me freely speak unto you of the patriarch David, that he is both dead and buried, and his sepulchre is with us unto this day. Therefore, being a prophet, and knowing that God had sworn with an oath to him, that of the fruit of his loins, according to the flesh, he would rise up Christ to sit on his throne, he, seeing this before, spake of the resurrection of Christ, that his soul was not left in hell, neither his flesh did see corruption. This Jesus hath God raised up, whereof we all are witnesses. Therefore, being by the right hand of God exalted, and having received of the Father the promise of the Holy Ghost, he hath shed forth this which ye now see and hear. For David is not ascended into the heavens, but he saith himself, The Lord said unto my Lord, Sit thou on my right hand, until I make thy foes thy footstool. Therefore let all the house of Israel know assuredly that God hath made that same Jesus, whom ye have crucified, both Lord and Christ. Now when they heard this, they were pricked in their heart, and said unto Peter and to the rest of the apostles, Men and brethren, what shall we do? Then Peter said unto them, Repent, and be baptized every one of you in the name of Jesus Christ for the remission of sins, and ye shall receive the gift of the Holy Ghost. For the promise is unto you, and to your children, and to all that are afar off, even as many as the Lord our God shall call. And with many other words did he testify and exhort, saying, Save yourselves from this untoward generation. Then they that gladly received his word were baptized, and the same day there were added unto them about 3,000 souls. And they continued steadfastly in the apostles' doctrine and fellowship, and in breaking of bread and in prayers. And fear came upon every soul, and many wonders and signs were done by the apostles. And all that believed were together, and had all things common, and sold their possessions and goods, and parted them to all men as every man had need. And they, continuing daily with one accord in the temple, and breaking bread from house to house, did eat their meat with gladness and singleness of heart, praising God and having favor with all the people. And the Lord added to the church daily such as should be saved. Chapter 3. Now Peter and John went up together into the temple at the hour of prayer, being the ninth hour. And a certain man lame from his mother's womb was carried, whom they laid daily at the gate of the temple, which is called Beautiful, to ask alms of them that entered into the temple, who, seeing Peter and John about to go into the temple, asked an alms. And Peter, fastening his eyes upon him with John, said, Look on us. And he gave heed unto them, expecting to receive something of them. Then Peter said, Silver and gold have I none, but such as I have give I thee. In the name of Jesus Christ of Nazareth, rise up and walk. And he took him by the right hand, and lifted him up, and immediately his feet and ankle bones receiveth strength. And he leaping up stood and walked and entered with them into the temple, walking and leaping and praising God. And all the people saw him walking and praising God, and they knew that it was he which sat for alms at the beautiful gate of the temple, and they were filled with wonder and amazement at that which had happened unto him. And as the lame man which was healed held Peter and John, all the people ran together unto them in the porch that is called Solomon's, greatly wondering. And when Peter saw it, he answered unto the people, Ye men of Israel, why marvel ye at this? Or why look ye so earnestly on us, as though by our own power or holiness we had made this man to walk? The God of Abraham, and of Isaac, and of Jacob, the God of our fathers, hath glorified his Son Jesus, whom ye delivered up and denied him in the presence of Pilate, when he was determined to let him go. But ye denied the Holy One and the Just, and desired a murderer to be granted unto you, and killed the Prince of Life, whom God hath raised from the dead, whereof we are witnesses. And his name through faith in his name hath made this man strong, whom ye see and know. Yea, the faith which is by him hath given him this perfect soundness in the presence of you all. And now, brethren, I wot that through ignorance ye did it, as did also your rulers. But those things which God before had shewed by the mouth of all his prophets, that Christ should suffer, he hath so fulfilled. Repent ye therefore, and be converted, that your sins may be blotted out, when the times of refreshing shall come from the presence of the Lord. And he shall send Jesus Christ, which before was preached unto you, whom the heaven must receive until the times of restitution of all things, which God hath spoken by the mouth of all his holy prophets since the world began. For Moses truly said unto the fathers, A prophet shall the Lord your God raise up unto you of your brethren, like unto me. Him shall ye hear in all things whatsoever he shall say unto you. And it shall come to pass that every soul which will not hear that prophet shall be destroyed from among the people. Yea, and all the prophets from Samuel, and those that follow after, as many as have spoken, have likewise foretold of these days. Ye are the children of the prophets, and of the covenant which God made with our fathers, saying unto Abraham, And in thy seed shall all the kindreds of the earth be blessed. Unto you first God, having raised up his Son Jesus, sent him to bless you, in turning away every one of you from his iniquities.
1: We now offer you devotional music from one of India's greatest singers, M.S. Subbalakshmi. The following extract from a tribute by Professor G. Venkatraman appeared in Radio Sai's e-journal Heart to Heart in January 2005. M.S. was the uncrowned monarch of Carnatic music. There might have been others better in certain aspects of technical virtuosity, but when it came to voice, depth of rendering, and packing the song with bhava, or heartfelt feeling, M.S. was unquestionably in a class by herself. This was tacitly accepted in the music world, and everyone, including the sternest of critics, agreed that where voice was concerned, she was unique. While one can go into raptures about the musical excellence of M.S., I would prefer to focus on something which only receives passing mention by others, her simplicity and nobility. She was not merely simple and absolutely humble, but she was also childlike and innocent. I can assure you this was not a put-on. She led a full family life, as enjoined in the Shastras, representing the best of Indian womanhood. To put it differently, she personified all that Swami says about Indian womanhood in Dharma Vahini. There cannot be any dispute about that.

We now offer you a Sikh kirtan. Sikhism is strictly monotheistic in its belief. This means that God is believed to be the one and sole reality in the cosmos. God alone is worthy of worship, the highest end of existence, and mukti, or liberation, can come through devotion to God alone. Sikhs believe all other worship is false and a waste of the precious gift of this human life. Sikhism also emphasizes that all that our senses comprehend is only illusion or maya. Only God is the sole continuing reality. Forms, being subject to time, shall pass away. God's reality alone is eternal and abiding. A person with spiritual vision is always aware of this reality of God.

We now offer you two pieces of Western classical music, both featuring the harpsichord. The harpsichord was most probably invented in the late Middle Ages. Composers who wrote solo harpsichord music were numerous during the whole Baroque era in European countries. Solo harpsichord compositions included dance suites, fantasias, and fugues. In the late 18th century, the harpsichord was supplanted by the piano and almost disappeared from view for most of the 19th century. An exception was its continued use in opera for accompanying recitals.

We now bring you music which is played in Buddhist temples to create a peaceful ambience. But first, a view of the Buddhist faith from a monk and scholar. The original Pali term for Buddhism is Dhamma, which literally means that which upholds. There is no English equivalent that exactly conveys the meaning of the Pali term. The Dhamma is that which really is. It is the doctrine of reality. It is a means of deliverance from suffering, and deliverance itself. Whether the Buddhas arise or not, the Dhamma exists. It lies hidden from the ignorant eyes of men, till a Buddha, an enlightened one, realizes and compassionately reveals it to the world. This Dhamma is not something apart from oneself, but is closely associated with oneself. As such, the Buddha exhorts, "Abide with oneself as an island, with oneself as a refuge. Abide with the Dhamma as an island, with the Dhamma as a refuge. Seek no external refuge."

We now bring you a recital of the Holy Quran from chapter 37, but first an erudite interpretation of Quranic thought on the nature of our universe from a Muslim scholar, with reference to Quranic passages. What then, according to the Quran, is the character of the universe which we inhabit? In the first place, it is not the result of a mere creative sport, as we find in chapter 44. Quote, "We have not created the heavens and the earth and whatever is between them in sport. We have not created them but for a serious end. But the greater part of them understand it not." Unquote. The universe is a reality to be reckoned with, as we find in chapter 3. Quote, "Verily, in the creation of the heavens and of the earth, and in the succession of the night and of the day, are signs for men of understanding, who, standing and sitting and reclining, bear God in mind, and reflect on the creation of the heavens and of the earth, and say, O our Lord, Thou hast not created this in vain." Unquote. Again, the universe is so constituted that it is capable of extension, as we find written in chapter 35, quote, "God adds to His creation what He wills." Unquote. It is not a block universe, a finished product, immobile and incapable of change. Deep in its inner being lies, perhaps, the dream of a new birth, as we find written in chapter 29, quote, "Say, go through the earth and see how God hath brought forth all creation. Hereafter will He give it another birth." Unquote. In fact, this mysterious swing and impulse of the universe, this noiseless swim of time, which appears to us human beings as the movement of day and night, is regarded by the Quran as one of the greatest signs of God, as we find written in chapter 24, quote, "God causeth the day and the night to take their turn. Verily, in this is teaching for men of insight." Unquote. This is why the Prophet said in a hadith, quote, "Do not vilify time, for time is God."

You have just heard a recital from the Holy Quran. We now bring you some peaceful music played on the piano, an instrument which earned this generous accolade. The piano is a divinely inspired instrument, a mirror held up to its player's soul that captures the light and shadow of the performer and reflects them back to the listener.

We now bring you a recording from a Christian Mass of the section called the Credo, set to inspiring music. The Credo is the profession of faith common to all Christians, although there are two slightly different versions, both known as creeds. The Apostles' Creed was traditionally thought to have been created by the 12 apostles of Jesus, and the Nicene Creed was created at a conclave of bishops in 381 AD.

are the cell of seclusion for the sun and the overnight house for Venus. You are also the green meadow of hope. Show me the way, O beloved. You are the day and the fast of Ramadan and the gain from begging. You are the water and the pitcher. Give me water this time. You are the seed and the trap, and you are the wine and the cup. You are both ripe and raw. Don't leave me in the state of being raw. If this body of mine was not so hot-spirited, it would rob my heart less often. But you went on the road so that all these words of mine would not be of any use.

That brings us to the close of Radio Sai's early morning program. 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Until then, Sai Ram from Prashanti Nilayam.

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We hope that you will find the next hour inspiring and informing. Today, we offer you an exceptional collection from the faith of Islam. We begin with the opening verses of the Quran, which is followed by the English meaning.

0: In the name of Allah, the Most Gracious and Ever Merciful. All praise belongs to Allah, Lord of all worlds. Most Gracious, Ever Merciful. Master of the Day of Judgment. You alone do we worship, and you alone do we implore for help. Guide us on the right path, the path of those on whom you have bestowed your blessings, those who have not incurred your displeasure, and who have not gone astray.
1: We now bring you a song which humbly begs for God's mercy and blessings.